0: With SRN News, I'm Keith Peters in Washington. A new independent investigation reveals major failures during the deadly 2025 Eaton and Palisades fires in Southern California. Sharon Reardon reports.
1: The 724-page report by the Fire Safety Research Institute cited in the LA Times found major problems with the LA County Fire Department's evacuation response in West Altadena. Delayed alerts there contributed to all but one of the 19 deaths in the Eaton Fire in the Palisades. Investigators found the LA Fire Department failed to act on repeated warnings about the smoldering Lockman Fire. It erupted just days before dangerous windy conditions were forecast for the area. Investigators cited poor communication and coordination among the LA Fire Department, LA County Fire Department, and the LAPD. The fires killed 31 people and destroyed more than 16,000 structures. I'm Sharon Reardon.
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2: 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For the mountains may depart and the hills be removed, but my steadfast love shall not depart from you, and my covenant of peace shall not be removed, says the Lord, who has compassion on you.
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9: The Bible keeps pushing us toward these pursuits that are towards service, that have eternal impact, not toward our self-centeredness and not toward just making an impression in this world, which, you know, is like a vapor.
10: That's Pastor Gary Thomas sharing biblical wisdom for living a fulfilling life. And he's back with us today on Focus on the Family with Jim Daly. Thanks for joining us. I'm John Fuller.
8: And I've been so challenged by what Gary has shared so far, because these lies that he's talking about are things all of us have struggled with. Yesterday, we talked about several of the lies in Gary's book, including the lie that you need to be comfortable. So get the Focus on the Family app to listen to that full episode. And we're here to help you not just survive, but to thrive in Christ. I love that tagline. It's on purpose. We are going to be covering some of the barriers that might be in your way to the abundant life that Christ provides. So stick with us. This is going to be good content.
10: Yeah, Gary is an excellent writer and communicator. He's got a number of books on topics related to marriage and spiritual growth. He's currently on the pastoral teaching team up the road a bit in Highlands Ranch, Colorado at Cherry Hills Community Church. Now, today we're going to be discussing his book, The Life You Were Reborn to Live, and we've got details on our website.
8: Gary, welcome back. It's so good to have you. And man, we covered some things yesterday that were really tender. And we're all kind of shackled by things in this life. You know, I'm so grateful that Paul said, I see through the glass dimly, right? But especially in this area of adversity, and I think in the West, particularly here in the U.S., man, we see ourselves as blessed when we're on top of it all. Yet the scripture, that great scripture that says he's close to the brokenhearted and saves those crushed in spirit, almost like a prerequisite that the Holy Spirit is seeking, because it's humility. That's what that is. When you're crushed in spirit, you're humble. You're not thinking you're the best. But as a competitor, as a guy that enjoyed winning when I played football and you know, just being on top of it, I struggle with this one. This is one where, you know, I'm asking myself that self

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4: With SRN News, I'm Keith Peters in Washington. Israeli Prime Minister Benjamin Netanyahu says the co-pilot accused of trying to take over a Fly Dubai flight to Israel underwent Islamist radical indoctrination. Mark Mayfield reports.
5: Netanyahu said Israeli investigators uncovered the information while examining the Omani national accused of attacking the plane's captain during Wednesday's flight from Dubai. Passengers and crew subdued the suspect before the plane carrying 174 people landed safely in Saudi Arabia. The United Arab Emirates is investigating possible terrorist intent, with Israel expected to participate. I'm Mark Mayfield.
4: The deaths of two Ole Miss students have led to the arrest of two men as police in the area issue a dire warning after a third overdose. Correspondent Laura Winters explains.
6: The warning issued about synthetic kratom following the deaths of the two students and a third overdose of a 22-year-old in the area who was not a student. Meanwhile, two smoke shop employees facing federal charges of possession of a controlled substance with intent to distribute after narcotics detectives finding more than 500 units of the substance in their store. The two employees worked at Puff's Vape Tobacco and Beer Store in Oxford, which is just outside the university. Laura Winters reporting.
4: Progressive lawmakers are looking to crack down on flock cameras. Senators Bernie Sanders and Jeff Merkley, as well as Representative Alexandria Ocasio-Cortez, unveiled legislation to ban federal agencies from using automatic license plate readers. The Ban Flock Act would also pause federal grant funding to state and local governments with contracts with companies like Flock. On Wall Street, the Dow up by 250 points, the NASDAQ rose 319, with the S&P 500 advancing by 56 points. This is SRN News.
7: Today's good news verse from Your Network of Praise is Isaiah 54:10. For the mountains may depart and the hills be removed, but my steadfast love shall not depart from you, and my covenant of peace shall not be removed, says the Lord, who has compassion on you.
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10: What you saw in Thessalonica was real people living in tough circumstances whose faith did not buckle under pressure. And I think that's the kind of faith that is desperately needed even in church world today.
11: Welcome to Open the Bible with Pastor Colin Smith. And Colin, for those listening today, I think they would say, yeah, that is the kind of faith I want, the kind that doesn't buckle under pressure.
12: Yeah, that's exactly right. And that's what we find in Thessalonians, where you have these new believers who immediately face the most extraordinary persecution. They faced violence, they were harassed, legal action. And Paul had to escape from the city and then write to them a short time afterwards. You think, if new believers are going to experience pressure like this, how are they going to stand? And so I'm very conscious that there are going to be folks listening to the broadcast today, and you are a relatively new Christian. You're a young believer. And now you're finding yourself already under all kinds of pressure. And how are you going to stand? Well, here's the answer. It's God's grace and God's Spirit that are at work in your life. And when a work of God has begun in your life, you know what? You're going to stand no matter what the pressure that comes to you. And we've got the marvelous example of that in this letter in the Bible. And I think that's one of the reasons it's given to us.
11: Well, let's look at it. We're in 1 Thessalonians chapter 1 as we continue the message, The Urgency of Multiplying Ministry. Here is Pastor Colin.
10: Now, I want to suggest to you that deep conviction doesn't fit well with our culture today. See, the prevailing spirit of our generation is one of uncertainty. We have more questions than answers. I almost feel like I want to break out into song, but I promise I will not do that. More questions than answers. And any person who speaks with any degree of certainty these days is quickly accused of being arrogant. And frankly, none of us wants to be accused of or thought to be proud, so it has become fashionable in church worlds to reshape the gospel in terms of our questions, our searching, and the invitation comes to others to come alongside us and join us in our search. You have your questions, I have my questions. Let us take this journey together. I want you to notice how far that is from the spirit of the New Testament. Our gospel came to you, verse 5, not simply with words, but with power, with the Holy Spirit, and with deep conviction. See, the weight of Paul's message came across in the conviction that it carried in his own life. For God's plan for the evangelism of the world is not essentially the distribution of books, but the sending of persons. Of people who are convinced, and therefore by the work of the Holy Spirit that has brought them to conviction, communicate that conviction as they share the message so that it carries weight into the life of a person who does not yet believe. James Denny, who writes very helpfully on this letter of Thessalonians, so I guess we'll quote him a number of times in this series, he warns Christians, and especially pastors, of what he calls the worst kind of atheism. And he says the worst kind of atheism is that which is forever handling holy things without feeling them. So you see, you're so used to church world, I'm so used to ministry, that the temptation that Denny is speaking about is that we begin to speak of Jesus and gospel and death and resurrection. It trips off our tongue and no longer carries weight or brings awe. That is the worst kind of atheism. Let us be very careful that we do not speak or act in a way that makes other people think of the gospel as a small thing. See, if someone goes away from one of our services or from your Sunday school class or your small group or a conversation in which you had the opportunity to speak to them about Christ, if they've heard what we say and they go away saying, "Is that it?" then we have misrepresented the gospel. We really have. And you see, that's the great danger of this kind of, you just say this prayer and you just have to believe this. We express ourselves in such a way that we've taken this great thing that God has trusted to us, this awesome eternal thing that Christ has done for us, this life-changing gospel, and we trivialized it to a formula. Now, we all have different styles, and it's a wonderful thing, and God communicates through so many different wonderful styles. Thank God for that. But remember this, whatever your personal style, We must communicate the gospel in a way that fits the scale of the message we are proclaiming. Now, I've just tried to think about this by way of an analogy. Think about a man proposing marriage to a woman. Now, all of us married guys and those who plan to be married guys have thought about this, and we either have memories or plans about how we're going to do this and so forth and so on. And I want you to imagine for a moment a man making a proposal of marriage, and he does it by voicemail. And he calls her up and he says, hi there, just wanted you to know that I love you very much and wanted to ask you if you would marry me. Get back to me when you have time out. This is something that you want to do. Bang. Now you laugh. Why do you laugh? You laugh because the communication is inappropriate to the scale of what is being asked and what is being offered. When a man makes a proposal of marriage, he knows that he is proposing something that will cost him everything. He laughed at that too. And he knows that what he's asking of her will cost her everything, right? It will redirect the whole of life. It will change everything. And you see, as we ask in the proposal of marriage nothing less and offer nothing less than exclusive love and devotion and loyalty for a lifetime, this is precisely how Jesus Christ approaches us, the bride of Christ, offering himself in all that he is. We must communicate the gospel in a way that is appropriate to the scale of the message. Otherwise, you know what happens? You get people who think they're Christian because they've made some profession, and it remains for the next 40, 50, 60 years at the margins of their life. Paul no doubt saw that in other places as we see that in our culture today, and he says, I want to see the sort of thing that happened in Thessalonica, the birthing of real life-changing faith through the gospel that came to you not only with words, but it came with power and with the Holy Spirit and deep conviction. So we must communicate the gospel in a way that is appropriate to the message. That means that the approach of the high-pressure salesman is just not fitting. And the approach of the guy in the fair offering a free candy floss to kids is certainly not appropriate either. Now, think about those with whom you communicate. Your children, your grandchildren, your Sunday school class, your small group, your neighbors, your colleagues. What would they conclude about the importance of the gospel from the way that you speak about Jesus Christ? Paul says it came with great conviction. Great conviction. It bore great fruit. Now notice, by the way, it wasn't just in his words that there was this conviction. It was backed up by how he lived. Verse 5, it came through the Holy Spirit, and not only in words, but also with power, Holy Spirit, and deep conviction. And you know how we lived among you for your sake. The message that Paul brought about Christ dying to save others was made credible because Paul was spending his life in living to save others. The message that Paul brought about Christ bringing hope was made credible because when he suffered what seemed almost unbearably, he endured and he continued. So that doesn't prove that Jesus rose from the dead, of course, but it at least brings people to the position of saying, well, maybe he's cottoned on to something that's worth listening to. He backed it up with his life. And when the gospel is communicated with clarity and conviction, we can expect that the Holy Spirit will be at work and that lives will be changed. And that is what happened in Thessalonica. Our gospel came to you. It wasn't just words, but it came with power and with the Holy Spirit and with deep conviction.
11: 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Now we're going to pause here. We'll get back to the message in just a moment. 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We're able to be on the station because of your generosity. And as you give a gift of any amount this month, we want to send you a copy of Tim Keller's book called What is Wrong with the World? And Colin, tell us a little about this book.
12: Well, I think everybody's heard the phrase that a picture is worth a thousand words. And the Bible answers the question, what is wrong with the world, with the age-old answer, the unchanging answer, that it is sin that's got into the human bloodstream. But you see, what God has done so wonderfully is he speaks to us in language that we can understand. He uses pictures. And what Tim Keller has done so wonderfully here is he's drawn out the pictures that God has used in Scripture to explain what's wrong with the world, to tell us what sin is and what it's like. So, for example, it's like a predator, like an animal in the story of Cain and Abel. God says sin is crouching at the door as if it was ready to attack and to destroy. Or it's like leprosy, which we have in the story of Naaman. This goes through and it gets at the question, what is it that's wrong with the world? That's a question that any thinking person really needs to grapple with. And it enables us to grapple with it in a way that we are able to understand. It's beautifully written. It's an easy read. And it answers one of the most important questions we can ever face.
11: Well, we would love to send you a copy of this book. Again, it's called What is Wrong with the World? 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Here's Pastor Colin.
12: Let's look now at those who heard more briefly. And remember that just as God works through believers as we communicate the gospel, so he works in the hearts of unbelievers as they hear the message and then imitate our way of life. Notice verse 6. You became imitators of us and of the Lord. In spite of severe suffering, you welcomed the message with the joy given by the Holy Spirit. Now, think about this. You became imitators of us. The kind of Christians who will be the fruit of your ministry will be a reflection of the kind of Christian that you already are. That's what we're learning here. Paul says you became imitators of us. The kind of Christians this church reproduces will essentially be the kind of Christians we are or the kind of Christians we become. That's quite a sobering thought. Cold churches produce cold Christians. Churches hooked on entertainment produce Christians hooked on entertainment. You become imitators of us. Churches forged in the convictions of the gospel produce Christians forged in the convictions of the gospel. Churches committed to reaching the world produce Christians that reach the world. Churches that look inward produce Christians that look inward. You became imitators of us. Now, that is why, you see, the kind of ministry we offer will shape the kind of Christians we become, and the kind of Christians we become will shape the kind of Christians we reproduce. I think that's an awesome thought and a great responsibility. You became imitators of us. Now, remember, Jesus makes this principle very, very clear. Luke chapter 6 and verse 40. A student, Jesus said, is not above his teacher. But everyone who is fully trained will be like his teacher. So think about the life that you're living in relation to those who you are influencing. Every student will become like his teacher when he's fully trained. And see how the spirit of Paul is reproduced by the power of the Holy Spirit in Thessalonica. You welcomed the message in spite of severe suffering. You see, they're Christians just like Paul. For the same Holy Spirit who was working in Paul as he spoke is also at work in the Thessalonians as they receive his message and become imitators of his way
10: of life. Now, what we have here are really the distinguishing marks of an authentic work of God, and it is a wonderful thing. And I hope it's creating within you already a sense of, this is what we want. This is what we're looking for God to be doing among us in increasing measure. And look at the fruit of it. Verse 2, we always thank God for all of you, mentioning you in our prayers. We continually remember before our God and Father. Here's the fruit. Your work produced by faith. Your labor prompted by love. Your endurance inspired by hope in the Lord Jesus Christ. And giving these almost as headings at the beginning of the chapter, he spells them out more fully in verses 9 and 10. He says, we're thanking God for your work produced by faith. What is their work produced by faith? It was, verse 9, to turn to God from idols. See, faith isn't just saying you believe in Jesus. Faith effects a change in the center of gravity of your life. It leads to turning from worthless things that were at the center of my life and pursuing Jesus Christ as Savior and Lord, recovering a new sense of mission and purpose for my life. Faith affects that change. And it leads into service and ministry. What was their labor prompted by love? It was to serve the living and true God. Not like independent contractors who say, well, I'll do this job and then when I'm finished, I'm done. No, to offer myself as a servant, a slave of Jesus Christ, and to say, here's my life. Now you take it and you use it and you direct me into what you want me to do. And what was their endurance inspired by hope? It was to wait, verse 10, for God's Son from heaven. Never underestimate the power of your enduring great pain as a follower of Jesus Christ, because the world wants to dismiss your faith as psychology, and when you endure pain and still love Jesus, the world doesn't know what to make of that. Well, the distinguishing marks of this authentic work of God are the basis of Paul's confidence that these Thessalonians really are true believers. Church of Jesus Christ is always a bit of a mixture, isn't it? We gather together hundreds of people, vast majority of whom would say that we believe and regard ourselves as in some sense Christian. But Paul is able to identify the marks of an authentic work of God, and it is his basis for solid confidence that these folks really belong to Jesus Christ. They've got the real deal. And just in these last moments, I want you to see that in verse 4. He says, we know, brothers, loved by God, that he has chosen you. Chosen. Now, you know the Bible speaks many times about God choosing, electing, predestining certain people. And it sends chills down lots of people's spines. In fact, people get very, very anxious, and the church goes very, very quiet even when the pastor says it, despite the fact that it's repeated so often in the Bible. The reason for that is quite understandable. It gives us all kind of scary questions, because we say, well then, how do I know if I am elect? And what could I do about it if I wasn't? And if you have ever been anxious about questions to do with this theme, I think that you will find great help right here in these last moments of this message in 1 Thessalonians chapter 1 and verse 4, because I want you to notice two things. The first is that Paul is sure that these Thessalonian Christians were chosen by God. In other words, it is possible to be confident and to know that you belong to Jesus Christ. This is not something that remains hidden throughout the life of a Christian believer. Paul says, we know, brothers, that he has chosen you. We know it. We know it. You say, well, how could he know it? Ah, there's the question. Well, let's read on. We know, brothers, that he has chosen you because, so we're going to get an answer now. How do we know? Because our gospel came to you not simply with words, but also with power, with the Holy Spirit and deep conviction, and you became imitators of us and of the Lord. In spite of severe suffering, you welcomed the message with the joy given by the Holy Spirit. How do we know that God has chosen you? Because of the effect of the gospel in your life. Warren Wiersbe puts this very, very beautifully, and I think simply I find this very, very helpful. He says, remember that all three persons in the Trinity are involved in the salvation of every Christian, the Father, the Son, and the Holy Spirit. As far as the Father is concerned, I was saved before the foundation of the world. As far as the Son is concerned, I was saved the day he died on the cross. As far as the Holy Spirit is concerned, I was saved in 1945 when I asked Christ into my heart. I want to make it very clear, I'm quoting Warren Wiersbe. I was not saved in 1945, just in case you are working that out. I was saved in May of 1964 when I bowed before the claim of Jesus Christ and God's Spirit came into my heart. The salvation of God is one. As the Father, the Son, and the Spirit are one, praise be to his holy name. How do you know that you belong to Christ, that you are truly one of God's people? By gazing into some secret mystery? No, by the effect of the gospel in your life. And if you are not yet a person who belongs to Jesus Christ, and God is speaking to you right now, and you know it in your heart, he's drawing you now. Now you need to respond to this gospel. You need to put your faith in the Lord Jesus Christ as God is doing his work in your heart. You must submit to this and embrace this and trust this Jesus Christ and turn to him and make him your Savior and your Lord. And you will thank God for that throughout the rest of your life in time and in eternity. And if you are a Christian believer, you will be able to say with me today, thank God that through the gospel, I have come to faith in Jesus, God's Son, who came from heaven. I have come to love the Savior who gave himself on the cross to rescue me from the coming wrath. And I have found hope in the King who is risen in power and glory and is coming one day to take me into his presence, and until then is with me by his Spirit. And if you ask me how I came to this faith when others I know and love know nothing of it and think nothing great or good about Jesus Christ, then I have to tell you that I cannot explain that except to say that the mercy of God has come to me in the gospel, and as others have brought that gospel to me, so I must now bring that gospel to others.
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16: 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YNOP couldn't even exist apart from His provision through His people. 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
20: 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It says, "In his heart a man plans his way in life, but the Lord directs his steps." I walked in to Riverbend Maximum Security Prison in Nashville, and the minute I walked in, I said, "This is my world." Now, what do I talk about? I can't just give them religious talk. Let's talk about anger. Let's talk about, can you forgive yourself for killing somebody? My business is to go in there and represent God and tell them that God loves you. I would have never thought I would go into prison ministry. Didn't give it any thought, but it's perfect. It's in Hebrews 13, it says, "Remember the prisoners as though you are chained with them." And that's what my whole life is. I've come to the conclusion, I will go to that prison, my health willing and God willing, till the day I die.
21: Watch Rudy Kalis' story and others like these at IamSecond.com.
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0: Have you noticed how problems always seem bigger in the middle of the night? They can overwhelm us. 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In the middle of the night, when we can't figure out what to do, we need to remember that God works the night shift. He's up all night anyway. Why not cast our cares on Him? 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
1: Grab your Bibles and turn to Matthew chapter 6. And the title of my message is, What Jesus Says About Worry and Anxiety. Matthew chapter 6, starting in verse 25. I say to you, do not worry about everyday life, whether you have enough food and drink or clothes to wear. Isn't life more than food and your body more than clothing? Look at the birds. They don't plant or harvest or store food in barns, but your heavenly Father feeds them. Aren't you more valuable to Him than they are? Can you, with all of

knows all your needs. This is the big verse. Seek first the kingdom of God and his righteousness, and all these things will be added to you. So don't worry about tomorrow, for tomorrow will bring its own worries. Today's trouble is enough for today. Wow. Point number one, if you're taking notes, the believer should not worry. The believer should not worry. If you believe Genesis 1:1, that should deal with worry once and for all. What is Genesis 1:1? It says, in the beginning, God created the heavens and the earth. How many of you believe that verse is true? Okay, I do too. If that is true, and of course it is, that God created the heavens and the earth, this all-knowing, all-powerful, sovereign God, then certainly he is able to deal with your problems and mine. So why then am I worrying about them? Number two, worry is a lack of trust. It's not believing God's in control. Classic example of this is the prophet Daniel. He was called by God to be an advisor to King Darius. And Darius really valued the counsel of Daniel. Darius thought very highly of Daniel. And the other counselors to the king were jealous of Daniel's influence, and so they wanted to undermine him, and they made up things that were not true about him, and then they hatched a plot to get the king to sign a decree that no one could pray to anyone except the king, or they would have to die. Well, Daniel had a habit of prayer, good habit. Every day he would pray. In fact, three times a day he would pray. And so after he read this decree, you can no longer pray, he prayed. And then he was arrested, and he was put into a den of hungry lions. And an interesting thing happened that night. The king was up all night. He couldn't sleep, worrying about Daniel. And Daniel slept like a baby. Probably used one of the lions for a pillow. Propped his feet up on the other one. And so that's the difference between a believer and a non-believer. When chaos and turmoil is happening around us, a believer can be at rest, but a non-believer cannot. The Bible says he gives to his beloved sleep. Number three, worry does not make life longer. It just makes it more miserable. Worry does not make life longer, it just makes it more miserable. Verse 27, can all of your worries add a single moment to your life? Now, there are obviously things that we can do to bring our life to an end sooner than we should, living dangerously or living in a very unhealthy manner. But by and large, the Bible is saying God's in control of your life. Your days are numbered, the Bible says, so help me apply my heart to wisdom. God's in control of that. By worrying about that, you're not going to extend the length of your life. So don't worry about it. Number four, instead of worry, put God and his will first in your life. Instead of worrying, put God and his will first in your life. Matthew 6:33, seek first the kingdom of God and his righteousness, and all these things shall be added to you. So put God first in your life. In the Sermon on the Mount in Matthew 6:22, Jesus says, if your eye is single, your whole body will be full of light. What does that mean? It means if you're focused on what matters, it will affect you in everything that you do. So seek first the kingdom. So in your business, you want to seek first the kingdom. Now look, some of you are getting ready to go to college or maybe trade school or be an apprentice somewhere. You're thinking about your career, what you're going to do down the road. That's a good thing. Find that job, and maybe that will change a number of times. It often does. But no matter what you do, do it for the glory of God. Our goal should be to honor God, do honest work with excellence, have personal integrity, and a good testimony in the workplace. Because sometimes people may be successful financially, but to get there, they've lost their integrity. They've lost their reputation. You should be an honest person. You should be a trustworthy person. You should be a hard-working person. Your word should be your bond. And sometimes this is not the case. You know, sometimes Christians will use spiritual things to justify laziness. Maybe the boss is walking around on the work site and you're just standing around. The boss says, what are you doing? You should be working.

0: Well, I'm praying. Oh, you might start praying about your next job because you're not working for me anymore. I expect you to work. And that's a realistic expectation. Christians should be the hardest workers, the most honest workers. And so this is something we want to all keep in mind. Put God first, and He will bless you as a result.
1: Pastor Greg Laurie will have the second half of his message in just a moment.
0: You know, I've heard people describe a trip to Israel as seeing the Bible actually come to life. Hey, everybody, Greg Laurie. And I've been to Israel many times, and I've led a lot of tours, and I have to say that's absolutely true. Listen, when you're walking on the same stones that Jesus himself walked on, well, that's something that's enriching to your faith. It's not just a travel experience. It actually energizes and enhances your study of the Bible. Think of it this way. It's a vacation with a purpose. And we're going to be taking a tour of Israel April 6 to 15, 2027. 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
0: Point number 5, if you put God first, life will find its proper balance. If you put God first, life will find its proper balance. Again, verse 33, Matthew 6. All these things shall be added to you. What things? What you're going to eat, what you're going to wear, what you're going to drink, where you're going to live. All the things that are important to us will be taken care of, but put God first. A classic example of this is the story of young Solomon, the son of David and Bathsheba. His father was getting ill and getting old, and it was time for the crown to be passed on from father to son. And David said, Solomon, my son, know the Lord God of your father and serve him with an undivided heart. So David passed into eternity. And now here's young Solomon with the weight of the world on his shoulders. And the Lord comes to him and says, Solomon, ask me and I'll give you whatever you want. Reminds me of a story of a man that was walking down the beach and he saw something embedded in the sand. He reached down to pick it up. It was a lamp. And as he rubbed the sand away, a genie appeared. True story. And the genie said, oh, master, I will give to you one wish. Well, the guy says, I've always wanted to see the island of Maui. I've heard it's really beautiful, but I don't like to fly. I'm afraid of flying. So, genie, my wish is to have a giant bridge built from California to Maui so I can drive over. That's my wish. I want a bridge from California to Maui. The genie said, are you insane? There's no way. Come up with something else. The guy said, well, I've never understood women. They mystify me. I would like to understand them better. So my wish, genie, is I want to understand women. The genie says, coming back to that bridge, two lanes or four? Okay. So, back to Solomon. The Lord says, what do you want? I'll give you anything you want. Solomon says, Lord, I want wisdom to rule your people. Loose paraphrase. The Lord says, because you didn't ask for wealth or power and all these things, I'm going to give you the wisdom you prayed for and give you these other things as well. I'm not saying that God's going to make everyone wealthy, but what I'm saying is God will give you what you need when you need it. Just put him first in all things. That's it. Another way to seek first the kingdom of God is with your finances, because where a man's treasure is, there will his heart be also. So when you invest in the kingdom, when you get paid and you say a percentage of this belongs to the Lord and I'm going to give it, I'm going to tithe this, and even above that tithe, I'm going to give an offering, that's a person who is seeking first the kingdom. Do that as well. God will bless you. He promises he will. And there's one last point, and we'll bring this message to a close. The best antidote to worry is prayer. The best antidote to worry is prayer. We all know this verse, Philippians 4:6. Don't be anxious about anything, but in everything by prayer, with petition and thanksgiving, present your requests to God. I love that. Another way it's translated, don't worry about anything, pray about everything. And the peace of God that passes all human understanding will guard your heart and mind in Christ Jesus. And I love that phrase, guard, because it suggests a Roman sentry, like a centurion, guarding the door of your heart. God's peace will protect you if you pray about it instead of worry about it. So turn your panic into prayer. Turn your worry into worship. Turn your anxieties into petitions. Lord, I'm troubled by this right now, and I just commit it to you. I'm overwhelmed by this other thing, Lord. I commit it to you. It's like the moment it hits you, boom, it goes right back up as a prayer to God. That's the one to turn to. You know, people turn in different directions when troubles come. Some turn to other people. And there's a place for your family, a place for your friends. Others turn to drink. I'll just drink. This will make it better. No, that'll just make it worse and create a lot of other problems. You need to turn to God. Take your burdens and give them to God. And listen to this. Everything that I have said is for a Christian only. These are not just self-help tips for you. These are promises to the believer. I mentioned a few moments ago that the believer can be at rest even when things are in turmoil around them, like Daniel in the lion's den. Only the believer can have this rest. The non-believer, listen, if you're not a Christian, you ought to be afraid. If you're not a Christian, frankly, you probably should be worried and very concerned with all the things going on in our world right now. But if you're a Christian, you can be at peace and rest knowing God is in control. So I want to close by offering you an opportunity to believe in Jesus Christ, an opportunity to be forgiven of all of your sin, an opportunity to come into this relationship with God so you can be born again. To be born again means to be born from above. It's a spiritual birth, starting all over again. Jesus, who died on that cross for our sin and rose again from the dead, stands at the door of our life right now, and he knocks and says, if we'll hear his voice and open the door, he'll come in. Have you asked Jesus Christ to come into your life yet? This is all about a relationship with God. And we're going to close now with a prayer, and I'm going to extend an opportunity for you to ask Jesus into your life. Let's all pray. Father, thank you for your word to us. Thank you for your promises to us. But we must know you first. We must be born again. And I pray for any person here, any person watching, listening, wherever they are, if they don't have this relationship with you, let it begin right here, right now, as they open their heart and ask you to come into their life. Now, while our heads are bowed and our eyes are closed and we're praying, if you would like Jesus Christ to come into your life, if you would like him to forgive you of your sin, if you would like to know that you will go to heaven when you die, if you would like to be born again, as Jesus says you must be, pray this prayer after me. You can pray out loud if you like even. Just pray these words, Lord Jesus, I know that I'm a sinner, but I know that you're the Savior who died on the cross for my sin and rose again from the dead. I turn from my sin now, and I choose to follow you, Jesus. From this moment forward, be my Savior and my Lord. Be my God and my friend. In Jesus' name I pray. Amen.

0: 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Just look for the message title, What Jesus Says About Worry and Anxiety. 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Well, it's so great to have Dr. Frank Turek with us today. He's appeared on hundreds and hundreds of radio programs and TV networks, including Fox News, ABC, CBS. And we're excited about his book, a book that we're making available called I Don't Have Enough Faith to Be an Atheist, just recently revised and expanded. Dr. Turek, you spend a lot of time talking with skeptics on college campuses. What's one question students ask the most?
1: They're normally asking questions about the implications of Christianity, at least in recent years, more so than the evidence for Christianity. So they'll ask questions like, well, what does God have against, say, same-sex behavior or same-sex marriage or or transgenderism? Or they may say, well, wasn't the God of the Old Testament bad and judgmental? Or, you know, does the Bible condone slavery? These are more moral questions than they are, is Christianity true? So people are more concerned with the moral questions than they are with, well, is there evidence that the universe had a beginning and there must be a beginner? Is there evidence that the universe is designed and there must be a designer? They're more concerned with how it affects them today. And so much of the book talks about the evidence from the ground up that truth exists, God exists, miracles are possible, Jesus rose from the dead, the New Testament documents are telling us the truth, and the entire Bible is the word of God. But sometimes people aren't interested in truth. That's why when I get skeptical questions, I normally ask this question back. If Christianity were true, would you become a Christian?
2: Yes.
1: And a lot of times, Dave, the answer is no, because it's not a head problem, it's a heart problem. They don't want it to be true. They don't want there to be a God because they want to be God over their own lives. Now, we get testimonies all the time that people say, I read the book and I became a Christian, because they're open, right? But a lot of times people are not open. In fact, maybe we could do a little thought experiment with the audience today and ask them this question. If you're listening right now, think about somebody you know who's not a Christian whom you'd like to be a Christian. Is the person you're thinking of on a relentless pursuit of truth? In other words, they want to know if Christianity is true and they're trying to figure it out. Or are they apathetic or maybe even hostile to Christianity? Hey, Dave, 99 times out of 10.
0: 99 times out of 10?
1: 99 times out of 10, the answer is people are hostile to Christianity or they're apathetic. Very few people are actually pursuing Jesus.
0: Well, how do you share with someone like that?
1: You do five things. Number one, you ask them the question, if Christianity were true, would you become a Christian? If they hesitate or say no, do these five things. Number one, pray for them. Always pray, right? Number two, if you have a relationship with them, an ongoing relationship, ask questions like, why do you believe this? Why do you believe that? See if they have any evidence for their worldview. Number three, plant seeds every now and then that show them that their worldview is false and Christianity is true. Now, you can't do this too much, they'll get annoyed. But every once in a while, you can plant a seed, right? Paul says, some plant, some water, God gives the increase. Evangelism is not a one-time event. It's a process. Most of the time, you're gardening. You very rarely harvest. Number four, you love them, which means you don't approve of everything they do. Love does not mean approval. We have a bad idea in our culture and even in the church that we think love means approval. You know, well, if you love me, you'll approve what I do. No, you won't. Every parent knows if you approve of everything your kid wants to do, you're not loving. You need to stand in the way of evil if you're going to love people. That means telling them the truth. And number five, you can wait. Why do I say wait? Because if you've done those first four things, if you've prayed, if you've asked them questions, if you've planted seeds, if you've loved them, then some people will only be interested in Christianity when a tragedy strikes. Because sometimes you only look up when you're on your back. If you've done those four things, and that person suddenly becomes interested in Christianity, your phone is going to ring and that person's going to be on the other end. They're not going to call their atheist friend when things go wrong. What's the atheist going to say? Well, there's no rhyme or reason to any of this. This stuff just happens. No, they're going to call you a person of spiritual depth. When the student is ready, the student will summon the teacher. So do those five things and then wait. You can't bring everybody to Christ. All you can do is bring Christ to everyone. The Holy Spirit has to work and that person has to be willing.
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6: With SRN News, I'm Keith Peters in Washington. President Trump is brushing off threats from Democrats over a new impeachment push.
7: Trump was asked by reporters outside the White House Friday about Democrats warning they'll initiate impeachment proceedings if they regain power after the midterms. The president said that after two impeachment attempts, he's getting good at it, adding that it would be a fake impeachment. Trump went on to say, "With me, they like to do it," and warned about Democrats regaining control, arguing that he's made a lot of progress. Trump spoke before leaving for Alabama, where he's holding a campaign rally event. I'm Chris Caraggio.
6: Reports say the Flight Dubai co-pilot accused of stabbing the captain of a passenger jet mid-flight was previously banned from flying over fears he had adopted radical ideological views. Liz Warner reports.
8: The pilot was grounded by Oman Air in 2024 after the airline found out he had been visiting radical Islamic websites and he was assigned to a desk job. The reports indicate officials are now investigating how the Omani national was cleared to be in the cockpit of a Fly Dubai plane headed for Israel. Passengers and crew were able to subdue the suspect before the plane carrying 174 people landed safely in Saudi Arabia. In New York, I'm Liz Warner.
6: President Trump says Europe has agreed to release a massive amount of diesel oil reserves. This comes as prices for diesel have recently surged. AAA reports Friday's national average for a gallon of diesel is $6.37. The president said the process of releasing the diesel reserves will begin immediately. The Russia-Ukraine war, as well as the war in Iran, have put pressure on the world's diesel supply. On Wall Street, the Dow by 250 points, the S&P advanced 56. This is SRN News.
9: 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For the mountains may depart and the hills be removed, but my steadfast love shall not depart from you, and my covenant of peace shall not be removed, says the Lord, who has compassion on you.
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14: You know what? If he's a faithful God, and he is, I don't have to worry and fret. I can say, thank you, Father, that you're in control. This is painful. I don't like it. If you ask me, God, I'd like to get out now. Instantly, I'd like to be catapulted out of this, but Lord, you know better than I do. And so I'm going to trust you to keep me here until you've accomplished your purpose. I'm not going to worry about my circumstances or people's attitudes. I'm going to worry about nothing. I'm going to trust you for everything.
15: Welcome to In Touch, the teaching ministry of Dr. Charles Stanley. Ecclesiastes chapter 3 tells us, there's a time to be born and a time to die, a time to laugh and a time to cry, a time to gain and a time to lose. But no matter how far the pendulum of our life swings, God never changes. Here's part two of Encouragement for Every Season of Life.
14: Just as we have changing seasons in nature, we have changing seasons in our own life. And if you'll think about it, we have spring and summer and fall and winter, and all of them have different characteristics. We don't have one long, continuous spring or one continuous summer, but changing seasons in our life and changing seasons in nature. And oftentimes we forget the fact that we have those seasons in our own life. And the question for us is this: is there some principle or is there some truth in the Word of God that will encourage you and me in those difficult, trying times when the seasons of our life seem to be in the negative case? Is there some scripture, some principle in the Word of God that works through every single season of life? Or do we have to fumble through the Bible and find one truth for this season, one truth for that season, another principle this season, another principle that season? Or is there one single principle? Somebody says no, because when I think about all the different seasons of life that I go through or have been through in life, surely there isn't one single principle in the Bible that'll take care of all of those. And I am here to tell you today, yes, there is. There is one single principle that will see you through, sustain you, and encourage you in every single changing season of life, no matter what. And that's what I want to talk about in this message, the encouragement for every season of life, whether it is seasons of time or whether it is seasons of circumstances, we're all going through them. And the question is there a principle? Yes, there is. And I want you to turn, if you will, to the book of Lamentations. That's Isaiah, Jeremiah, Lamentations, Ezekiel. And I want you to turn, if you will, to the third chapter, and I want to read one single verse, or two verses here, really, two verses of Scripture here. One of these verses you're very familiar with. Listen to what he says, beginning in verse 22 of Lamentations chapter 3. The Lord's loving kindnesses indeed never cease, for his compassions never fail. They are new every morning. Great is your faithfulness. What is the one single principle in Scripture that God will use to absolutely sustain us through every changing, moving season in our life. And that principle is the faithfulness of God. The faithfulness of God is the one single principle that'll see you through every changing season, no matter how deep, no matter how dark, no matter how despairing, no matter how depressing, no matter how hopeless, no matter how helpless, no matter how good things are. There is a single principle that will encourage you through every single one of them. Well, I believe the Bible's very clear about that. So I want us to look at our particular verse in Lamentations, first of all, and listen to what he says in verse 22. He says, "The Lord's loving kindnesses indeed never cease, for his compassions never fail." They're not there sometimes, but never cease, never fail means that it's constant, reliable, unwavering, unfaltering, and unchanging. That is God's care for us, his love for us, his provision for us, his protection of us, his interest in us never ceases, never changes. And he says they're new every morning. Now, you can spend some days of your life, and when the day is ended, you feel completely depleted and worn out and frazzled on your nerves or whatever it might be. And yet you wake up the next morning, what happens? You feel refreshed. You have a brand new day. God intends for his children to wake up every morning with this truth. God is going to be faithful to me today. It is his nature to be faithful. He's not going to fail me today. He's not going to waver on me today. He's not going to change on me today. He's not going to be forgetful. God is going to be faithful to me today. Great is thy faithfulness. Now, in light of all of that, let's think about some of these seasons that you and I go through. And what I want to do is to take you through some of them. And I want you to remind, it won't take you through all of them, take us a long time, but I want you to see how in each of these changing seasons of our life, he gives us a word to remind us of his faithfulness. So just get ready now and let's go through some of these, and let's begin, if you will, with that text when he says in Lamentations chapter 3 that his loving kindnesses never cease. He says they never fail. He says his compassions never fail and they're new every single morning. Great is your faithfulness. He is faithful when you're asleep, faithful when you're awake. Faithful when you love him, faithful when you don't love him. Faithful when you're good, faithful when you're bad. Faithful when you're needy, faithful when you have plenty. He is a faithful, loving God, ready, willing, present in every season of our life. Well, let's think about some of these other seasons, and so whether it's what we need or whatever it might be. Let's, for example, think about those seasons of our life when we go through temptation and trial. Look, if you will, in 1 Corinthians chapter 10 for a moment. Those times of trial, difficulty, hardship, temptation, whatever it might be. Listen to what he says. In this season of our life, and there are seasons of life that oftentimes are prolonged, there are trials that go on and on and on, or temptations that a person may face over a period of time. Listen to what he says in verse 13. No temptation or trial has overtaken you, but such as is common to man. And God is faithful, who will not allow you to be tempted beyond what you're able, but will with the temptation, he'll provide the way of escape also that you may be able to endure it. Now, what is he saying? Watch this. God is so faithful to you and to me that he, listen, in his omniscience, he is overseeing. In his omnipotence, he is in his power, putting a limitation on, controlling every temptation and every trial you and I face so that he does not allow it to be so strong, so powerful, that it will overwhelm us if we're willing to place our trust in him. So that when we come to difficulties and trials and temptations in life, we are to look to the faithfulness of God to see us through it. He's there in those times of trial. For example, what about the times you and I are under satanic attack? Look, if you will, in 2 Thessalonians for a moment. 2 Thessalonians chapter 3, he says, verse 1, "Finally, brethren, pray for us that the word of the Lord will spread rapidly and be glorified just as it did also with you, and that we will be rescued from perverse and evil men, for not all have faith. But the Lord is faithful, and he will strengthen and protect you from the evil one." The Lord is faithful. He'll strengthen you, protect you from the evil one. What about those seasons of life that we go through of fear and uncertainty? Look, if you will, in Psalm 91 for a moment. Psalm 91, listen to what he says. We go through those times of uncertainty, and certainly we live the life that we live, where we live, in this society and life, this time in history. So many things are uncertain. Well, listen to this 91st Psalm, a wonderful Psalm. Let's just begin with verse 1. He who dwells in the shelter of the Most High will abide in the shadow of the Almighty. I will say to the Lord, my refuge and my fortress, my God in whom I trust. For it is he who delivers you from the snare of the trapper and from the deadly pestilence. He will cover you with his pinions. Under his wings you may seek refuge. His faithfulness is a shield and a bulwark. And a bulwark is like a solid wall-like structure to protect us. Listen to that. When we come to those times that we wonder what in the world is going on and we have fear, he says we're to run to the refuge. He says he's a refuge and he's a fortress. He's a bulwark. Well, you say, what about those seasons of life when I just can't trust him? Look, if you will, in 2 Timothy for a moment. And I want you to notice, because here is a passage that says there are times in our life when it's just difficult to concentrate. And sometimes we may hit some season of life where you think, God, I know it's what you said, but I'm having a horrible struggle believing you, God. Listen to what he says. He says in verse 13, if we are faithless, just can't trust him somehow. He remains faithful. He cannot deny himself. Thank God he's not a reactor to you and me. Thank God that his character doesn't change on the basis of how we change. His character doesn't change on the basis of who we are and what we are and what's going on in our life. He never changes. He is an absolute loving God who is faithful in every single circumstance of life, willing and ready to bring us through those uncertain times, those times when our faith may falter at times. Turn, if you will, to 1 Peter chapter 4, because there are seasons in our life when we go through difficulty and hardship and pain that's brought upon us by other people. Criticism, accusations, and just listen to somebody who lost their job because of some false accusation that somebody made, but they persuaded their boss that it was true. People go through all types of suffering. Is God faithful? Yes, he is. Listen to what he says in 1 Peter chapter 4, verse 19. Therefore, those who suffer according to the will of God shall entrust their souls to a faithful Creator in doing what is right. It may not be the popular thing, but it's the right thing. If you live godly in Christ Jesus, you won't do the popular thing. You live godly in Christ Jesus, you'll do things people don't understand, but you know what? God understands. The important thing is that you and I trust in the faithfulness of God to see us through those seasons of life that are testy and trying and appear to be negative to us. But what may appear to be negative to us, God may be working out the most powerful positive results in our life. Well, what about those seasons of life when we know that God's disciplined hand is in our life? What about those seasons? Turn, if you will, back to Psalm 119 for a moment. Verse 75 in this 119th Psalm. Listen to what David says. He says, I know, O Lord, that your judgments are righteous and that in faithfulness you have afflicted me. So now, wait a minute. You mean to tell me that there are seasons of life of God's discipline? Yes. And you mean to tell me that God is being faithful when he disciplines us? Yes, he is. Because you know what he says? He says, those whom he loves, he disciplines. He is a gracious, loving, great God, a God who is so great that every single facet of our life is before his eyes, in his presence, in his keeping, under his power, under his authority, and always working those things out for our good. There are many other attributes of God, but faithful means that in whatever circumstance you and I face, he's there with all of his power, in all of his wisdom, to see us through it, no matter what it may be. Now, I want to say one last thing about all this. What can you expect? Well, listen to this very carefully. It's brief, but it's very important. Number one, it'll shield you from worry. When you have chosen to trust the trustworthiness of God, he's faithful. and you come to the conclusion and you're committing yourself to the faithfulness of God, He will shield you from worry. Does not Paul say, don't be anxious about anything, but in everything by prayer and supplication with thanksgiving, let your requests be made known to God? He'll put a garrison of troops around you, angelic troops around you to protect you. You see, if I'm not trusting in His trustworthiness, I'm going to fret, and I'm going to worry, and I'm going to be anxious, and I'm going to be concerned. I'm going to try to manipulate, and I'm going to try to change my circumstances. But you know what? If He's a faithful God, and He is, I don't have to worry and fret. I can say, thank you, Father, that you're in control. This is painful. I don't like it. If you ask me, God, I'd like to get out now. Instantly, I'd like to be catapulted out of this, but Lord, you know better than I do. And so I'm going to trust you to keep me here until you've accomplished your purpose. I'm not going to worry about my circumstances or people's attitudes. I'm going to worry about nothing. I'm going to trust you for everything. So the first thing it's going to do is to shield me from worry. There's a second very important thing here that I want us to look at, and that's this. It'll safeguard us from murmuring. Now listen carefully. When I say safeguard us against murmuring, here's what I've noticed, that oftentimes when people live their lives and they come and they finally retire, and so life changes, and they don't have all those responsibilities they used to have. What happens is oftentimes they lose their sense of purpose, they lose their sense of meaning, and they begin to murmur. And the truth is, it all begins with their negative attitude. And what happens? Murmurers have several results in their life. First of all, when I think about what they are, I think about the fact that a murmurer is a person who causes great discontent with themselves and with people around them. And they're oftentimes very divisive. And they can become very destructive, not even realize what they're doing. When, upon coming to that season of their life, they're willing to say, God, whatever you want, that's what I want. I'm willing because you are my creator, and because you have saved me and kept me through all these years and have prospered me and blessed me and given me health, Lord, the rest of my life, here am I. What do you want to do with me? Where do you want to send me? What do you want to do? How do you want to use me? But first thing he does is he shields us from worry when we put our trust in him. Safeguards us against murmuring. And what does he do? He supports us with awesome, sustaining strength. Listen to this verse. Fear not, I'm with you. Do not anxiously look about you, for I am your God. Listen to this. I will strengthen you. I will help you. I will uphold you with my righteous right hand. That's the kind of God you and I have. I don't know what season of life you may be in, but this much I know, there is one single principle. If you will trust God and trust Him for His faithfulness, He will see you through every single season. And you'll be confident and assured of who's in control. You'll be able to rest in His awesome purpose, in His strength, and in His power, and in His healing. And you'll be able to be used of God till the last day of your life. Now, somebody may say, but let me just tell you something now. I've been in this season a long time. Now, this is when you and I can know that we are fully committed to Him. When we can say to Him, Father, keep me in this season until you have accomplished your purpose and your plan, because I know that your purpose and your plan is the best. In my mind, God, I want to get on to the next season. But Lord, I know that in your wisdom, your plan's the best. God knows exactly what He's doing. And here's what happens. You begin to relax. And you begin to experience a peace in your heart that very same season brought you trouble and anxiety and fretting and fuming and all the rest. And all of a sudden, your season hasn't changed, but your attitude's changed. Your feelings have changed. Your trust in Almighty God has taken a skyrocket view. All of a sudden, you're seeing that God's up to something good in your life, no matter what. Now, you may not be a Christian, and you wonder what all this is about. I want to tell you. You will never go through the seasons of life the way God intended until you first of all recognize that you need God, asking Him to forgive you of your sins and placing your faith in Him through His Son, Jesus Christ, who went to the cross, paid your sin debt in full, and made it possible for you to be a forgiven child of God and eternally secure from the moment you trust Him as your Savior till the moment and through the moment you die. And then let Him have your life. Just stand back and watch what God will do in your life if you will place your trust in a faithful God for every changing season of life. Father, how grateful we are for how great You are. 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And we pray this in Jesus' name. Amen.
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14: It's interesting to me when I meet other folks who are not nearly my age, and they're just fretting over something and just having this terrible time. And I want to say to them, you know what? Just relax. And yet, it's exciting to me to watch them fret and fume and be anxious and then watch God answer prayer and me be able to say, you know, isn't He just who He says He is? And it's just exciting to watch people, how God works in their life and how they grow. And we all grow the same way. Difficulty, hardship, yes. Pain, suffering. I don't know of anybody who grows very much, who has everything in the world they want. In fact, the truth is that'd be a little boring. I'll give you a simple example of that. There was a time when if I wanted a piece of camera equipment, I'd pray and seek the Lord and save my money and you name it and go through it all. And I remember one time my family said, we want to give you so-and-so for Christmas, a piece of camera equipment. I said, no, I don't want you that. Well, why not? Don't you want it? Yes, but why don't you let us give it to you? I don't want you to give it to me. I want God to provide it in His way, because if you give it to me, then
17: I don't know. There must have been some quirk in me. I didn't want him to give it to me. It's almost like I wanted God and myself to settle this issue so that I knew only he did it. But that taught me a great lesson. And that is, trust him. And if you trust him, he will meet your need no matter what. You just look back and say, here's what he did here and here. And you, what you do is you build up this long experience of answer after answer after answer and God's goodness and love and mercy. Then you look back and think, why did I doubt God there? And why was I anxious about that? When's he ever failed me?
15: You can learn more about consistently trusting God every day at intouch.org. 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
24: Marcy, this year's Share-a-thon goal of $1 million is necessary because over the past several months, God has given us so much additional work to do that our expenses have grown very rapidly during 2026. And while that $1 million goal is a bit intimidating to look at, we know that next week we're going to see God provide for his work to be done through the faithfulness of his people as they support YNOP and New Life Africa Networks. And while our operating costs are rising rapidly this year, we're very excited about the reason for that. Just within this year, God has given us new opportunities to broadcast the good news of Jesus. From Libby, Montana to La Línea, Spain and the cities of Morocco, God has enabled the gospel to be broadcast in many places, in many languages, through YNOP and New Life Africa. 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
28: Worry likes to charge interest on trouble that has not happened. It takes tomorrow's possibility and makes you pay for it today. Jesus said not to worry about tomorrow because today already has enough of its own. That is not denial. It is an invitation to trust God one day at a time. Do what faithfulness requires today. Leave tomorrow in the hands already holding it. Your Network of Praise.
29: When you have a commercial flight to catch at a major airport, it's important to pay attention. I mean, there's so many flights, so many gates, so many people, and there's only one plane you want to board. The one that's going to your destination, right? Well, I guess folks must have made mistakes over the years. I mean, that's got to be the reason the boarding agent or the flight attendant gets on the plane and often says something like this. This is a destination check. You're on flight 88 to Atlanta. If Atlanta is not your destination today, this would be a good time for you to deplane. Yeah, I guess. In other words, this buggy ain't going where you want to end up. Well, I'm Ron Hutchcraft, and I want to have a word with you today about the most surprised people in hell. Yeah, it's one of the most chilling truths in the Bible. There are people who are sure their destination is going to be heaven, and they're never going to get there. Unless, you might say, they get off the wrong plane and get on the right plane. Would you listen to these sobering words from Jesus himself in Luke 13, beginning with verse 24? It's our word for today from the Word of God. Make every effort to enter through the narrow door, because many, I tell you, will try to enter and will not be able to. Once the owner of the house gets up and closes the door, you will stand outside knocking and pleading, "Sir, open the door for us." But he will answer, "I don't know you. And then you will say, we ate and drank with you, and you taught in our streets. But he will reply, I don't know you or where you come from. Away from me. Wow. Well, Jesus then concludes by describing this heartbreaking scene. There will be weeping there and gnashing of teeth when you see Abraham, Isaac, and Jacob, and all the prophets in the kingdom of God. But you yourselves thrust out. These are tough verses. But they're here so none of us will end up being one of the most surprised people in hell. They're here because Jesus loves you too much to let you live and die with the spiritual fantasy that you're ready for eternity when you're not. It's dangerously easy to know all the Jesus words and still miss Jesus, to have him in your head, but not your heart. To be in a religion that's all about Jesus, but miss Jesus. To have lots of Christianity, but never have Christ. It's easy to mistake agreeing with Jesus for commitment to Jesus. I have a number of friends that I agree with on many things, but I'm not married to them. You know, my marriage to my wife was not because of my agreement with her, but because of my total commitment to her. It's the same with Jesus. The question is this. Has there been a time in your life when you have consciously given yourself completely to Jesus, when you've committed yourself to live for the one who died for your sins? If you know you've done that, you belong to Jesus. If you don't know you've done that, well, you probably haven't, and you probably need to, like sooner rather than later. Heaven and hell are nothing to gamble with, my friend. Please don't let your religious pride cost you heaven. Tell Jesus this very day, Lord, I've known about you a long time. I've never really known you, but I want to, beginning right now, and I'm putting my trust in you, not in my Christianity. I know I'll never get to heaven without your forgiveness. All my trust is in you and what you did on the cross to erase my sins. And beginning today, Jesus, I'm yours. Wow. This could be the for real day when you really know him for real. So get it settled. Let's get this done while you're hearing his voice in your heart. And I would encourage you to go to our website today. It's anewstory.com. It's all about securing your relationship with Christ. And you need that right now. It's anewstory.com. It's time for an eternal destination check. While there's still time to go the way that will get you where you want to be forever.
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0: Jordan Feliz, The King is Alive. This from Max. The Gospel of John tells a story about a man from Capernaum who approached Jesus in Cana. "Come heal my son?" the man asked. Jesus said the boy would be healed, and the man set out for Capernaum. Do you find yourself somewhere between Cana and Capernaum? Like the official, you begged Jesus for help, and like the official, you didn't receive the answer in the way you wanted. This is the issue of the not-yet-answered prayer or the not-yet-answered-in-a-way-I-asked prayer. How should we react? I'm sorry that the job did not materialize or the cancer chose to metastasize. Life has its share of dark, dank moments. Read the Bible from the table of contents in the front to the maps in the back, and you will not find any promise of a pain-free life on this side of heaven. But you will find this assurance: never will I leave you, never will I forsake you. You are never alone.
1: We are surrounded by incessant noise. Your phone pings, the TV hums away in the background, notifications blink for your attention. One sound after another competing to be heard. Yet strangely, the more we listen to everything, the less we truly hear anything. Hi, I'm Bernie Diamond and welcome again to Fresh. In 2007, a casually dressed musician set up in a busy Washington subway station and played a Bach concerto on his priceless Stradivarius violin. Thousands rushed past, late for work, lost in their phones, not realizing that the performer was one of the world's greatest violinists, Joshua Bell. Only a handful stopped to listen. The beauty was there. They just didn't notice. That's exactly what Jesus was getting at when he said this, Mark chapter 4, verse 24. Think carefully about what you're hearing. God will know how much to give you by how much you understand now, but he'll give you more than you ever deserve. Jesus had just told the parable of the sower, how the same seed produces nothing in one heart and abundance in another, depending on how it's received. The difference wasn't in the message, it was in the hearing. In a world of distractions, God still speaks through his word, through his spirit, and even the quiet nudges of conscience. And the easiest thing for us to do is to ignore him, or at least downplay the life-saving, life-giving importance of what he's saying. So before you rush to the next thing, pause, lean in, listen carefully, because the measure of attention you give to God is the measure of life he'll pour back into you. More than you can ever deserve. That's his word, fresh for you today. Look, the research is pretty darn clear. Those who read their Bible four times a week or more are the ones who'll grow into spiritual maturity and live their lives in victory. That's why I'd so love to send you your fresh devotional every day. 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

Good evening, and thank you for listening to your Network of Praise. I would like to share a message with you tonight from Broad Street Publishing's book, I Trust You, Jesus. Tonight's reading is found in Isaiah 58, verse 6. Is not this the kind of fasting I have chosen? To loose the chains of injustice and untie the cords of the yoke, to set the oppressed free and break every yoke. One slight difference that we see in the NIV translation of this verse versus the NLT translation is the word chosen. Instead of the word choose, it's as though God communicates that this is already decided. Extinguishing injustice is simply what He has done, is doing, and will continue to do. You may have removed some clutter from your life, but how might you participate in the mission of justice as a lifestyle? Reflect on what God might be calling you to do. God, give me a heart for those experiencing injustice, so that I participate in your activity in the world. And that is your evening devotion from Broad Street Publishing's book, I Trust You, Jesus. Thank you for listening, and have a wonderful evening.

0: 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Ephesians 2:8, for it is by grace you've been saved through faith. And this is not from yourselves, it is the gift of God.
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3: Hi, I'm Barry McGuire, author of Ignite Your Life, here to explain how you can defeat fear effortlessly. If you're spiritually healthy, you know we could be out of here at any moment. 1 Thessalonians chapter 4 describes it well. 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It's only by his grace that God's prolonging his rapture to get as many of your unsaved friends and loved ones into heaven before they're left behind. Again, if you're spiritually healthy, you know that. And you have a rooting section in heaven. 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How many times will they be having that celebration because you decide to make your highest priority moving everyone every day closer to Jesus? If you want to have your life ignited, go to igniteamerica.com.
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0: Hawkman and Company, What Grace Can Do. The Bible doesn't tell us how long Adam and Eve lived in the Garden of Eden before temptation reared its head. The devil certainly had heard God's warning to Adam, "You may freely eat the fruit of every tree in the garden, except the tree of the knowledge of good and evil. If you eat its fruit, you are sure to die." Genesis 2:16 and 17.
1: I'm Miriam Neff with New Beginnings. Don't you love a hero story? Benaiah killed a lion in a pit on a snowy day. Amazing! Benaiah means built by Jehovah, hardwired from conception to meet that challenge. We don't know if he fell in the pit, which was dug to capture lions, or if he jumped in to prove a point. Warriors sometimes do amazing feats. What we do know, circumstances in the pit were not normal. It was a snowy day, a rare event in Israel. One would prefer dry ground when contending with a lion, but it was a snowy day. Can you relate? Have you ever been in bad, challenging circumstances and things got worse? Take heart, my friend. You and Benaiah have something in common. God knew your plight ahead of time. You were built by him.
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Austin French, Good Feeling, Genesis 2:16-17. In the narrative of Genesis, the tempter appears almost immediately with his wily pitch. His immediate appearance reminds us of Jesus' parable of the sower in Matthew 13. As a farmer scatters seed, some of it falls on the footpath. Birds quickly swoop in and devour it before it has a chance to grow. Gonna be all right. Here's Matt Maher.

0: carrying forward the work God has given us to do. YNOP couldn't even exist apart from His provision through His people. 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
1: If you've ever dropped a French fry outside a McDonald's in a heavily birded area, you can probably picture the scene. Birds suddenly seem to appear out of nowhere. If you live near a beach, you know there are seagulls that will swoop in and fly up with your lunch, your small dog, or your small children. Here's the prodigal, Josiah Queen.

0: the party cool.
1: Seasons change. The message in the music does not. I never would ever known how good God. Stay encouraged this season. Darkness.

Phil Wickham, my all in all. Jesus said, the seed that fell on the footpath represents those who hear the message about the kingdom and don't understand it. Then the evil one comes and snatches away the seed that was planted in their hearts. Matthew 13, verse 19. This is one of the many reasons we need to pray for people who have just come to Christ. The devil will be at their door with temptation, doubt, and an onslaught of other things. Remember that wherever God is blessing, the devil will be opposing immediately. He isn't going to wait a year. He isn't going to wait a month. He may not even wait an hour. Overwhelmed. Here's Big Daddy Weave.

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4: With SRN News, I'm Ron Taylor. More U.S. forces are heading to the Middle East as President Trump issues a dire warning to Iran.
5: Reports say a Marine Expeditionary Unit and the USS Theodore Roosevelt are headed to the region, which would bring the total number of carriers in the area to three. The news comes as President Trump said it's time for Iran to make a choice, accept a fair deal or cease to exist. Trump told reporters on Thursday that more oil is flowing out of the Strait of Hormuz since even before the start of the war, with the U.S. Navy in full control of the waterway. Trump spoke to reporters before leaving D.C. for Denton, Texas, the first of three states he'll visit over the next 2 days as he sells his economic message and pumps up Republican candidates before the midterms. I'm Tammy Trujillo.
4: A new independent investigation reveals major failures during the deadly 2025 Eaton and Palisades fire in Southern California.
6: The 724-page report by the Fire Safety Research Institute cited in the LA Times found major problems with the LA County Fire Department's evacuation response in West Altadena. Delayed alerts there contributed to all but one of the 19 deaths in the Eaton Fire in the Palisades. Investigators found the LA Fire Department failed to act on repeated warnings about the smoldering Lockman Fire. It erupted just days before dangerous windy conditions were forecast for the area. Investigators cited poor communication and coordination among the LA Fire Department, LA County Fire Department, and the LAPD. The fires killed 31 people and destroyed more than 16,000 structures. I'm Sharon Reardon.
4: The Fly Dubai co-pilot accused of stabbing the captain of a passenger jet mid-flight was reportedly banned previously from flying over fears he had adopted radical ideological views. He was grounded by Oman Air in 2024 after the airline discovered that he had been visiting radical Islamic websites and was assigned to a desk job. The reports indicate officials are now investigating how he was cleared to fly.
7: Today's good news verse from Your Network of Praise is Isaiah 54:10. For the mountains may depart and the hills be removed, but my steadfast love shall not depart from you, and my covenant of peace shall not be removed, says the Lord, who has compassion on you.
8: 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Ephesians 2:8, for it is by grace you've been saved through faith. And this is not from yourselves, it is the gift of God.
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0: David Leonard and Josh Baldwin, Every Hour. You can be walking out of church when temptation suddenly strikes, and you think, what's going on? Why here? Why now? The fact is that Satan wants to undermine what just happened in your life. He opposes immediately. He always will. The Apostle Peter wrote, stay alert. Watch out for your great enemy, the devil. He prowls around like a roaring lion, looking for someone to devour. 1 Peter 5:8. Won't start now. Here's Seth Schleter.
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6: Every year, we seem to be seeing more dramatic stories of weather. Historic storms in one place, record heat in another, and drought elsewhere. You might feel that your life is like that. Always changing and never quite what you expected. You look to work, religion, relationships, and even your children for meaning and significance. Only Jesus can fill that well. To learn what Jesus has done for you and how he offers all we need, you can call or text us at 888-NEED-HIM.
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0: Just That Good, Passion featuring Christian Stanfill. The devil knows all too well the power of God's word. According to Matthew 4, verses 1 through 11, after Jesus was baptized, the Holy Spirit led him to the wilderness, where he fasted for 40 days. The devil appeared to him there in his weakened state. Three times the devil tempted Jesus to deviate from God's plan. Three times Jesus responded by quoting scripture. Finally, Jesus commanded the devil to leave, and the devil went away.
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5: 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Let's take the road right over that ravine, through that swamp, right through the middle of that dark forest. We could breed wolves in there. 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
9: Joyful. Yeah, yeah, yeah.

Corn Wells, Hills and Valleys. The devil knows what will happen if the seeds of Scripture start to take root in a believer's life. He knows that a heart in which the words of the Bible are hidden is hard to access. He knows that a life guided by the Word of God is hard to disrupt. Holding on, praise God.

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2: 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In southwestern China, 70 law enforcement officers raided a conference room where the Early Rain Covenant Church gathered for communion. Officers detained church members, including children, for hours and forced them to sign a government contract limiting their freedom to worship. Two church elders were arrested and served a two-week detention. The church's pastor, Wang Yi, is currently serving a nine-year prison sentence. Frontline workers request prayer for the families and children affected by this police raid, and especially for the families of church leaders. Praise God for Pastor Wang Yi's courage to stand strong in faith.
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4: Put your hand to the plow means to commit fully to a task or mission, focusing forward without hesitation or distraction. The phrase originates from Luke 9:62, where Jesus says, "No one who puts his hand to the plow and looks back is fit for the kingdom of God." In this context, Jesus uses an agricultural metaphor. A farmer plowing a field must keep his eyes forward to create straight furrows. Looking back while plowing would result in crooked rows, symbolizing a lack of focus and commitment. Spiritually, this teaches that following Christ requires undivided attention, perseverance, and leaving past distractions behind. These are the days. Lauren Daigle.

Sanctus real, my God is still the same. It's impossible to understand spiritual warfare without first understanding the soul. Monday on Turning Point, Dr. David Jeremiah will reveal what the Bible says about your soul. Tune in this coming Monday morning at 5:30 for a message titled, The Battle for Your Soul, which is also the title of Turning Point's new series. This coming Monday morning at 5:30 right here on your network of praise for Turning Point. Here's a laugh out loud, Jason.

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0: With SRN News, I'm Ron Taylor. Israeli Prime Minister Benjamin Netanyahu says the co-pilot accused of trying to take over a Dubai flight, is to Israel is undergoing Islamic radical indoctrination. Mark Mayfield has more on the story.
1: Netanyahu said Israeli investigators uncovered the information while examining the Omani national accused of attacking the plane's captain during Wednesday's flight from Dubai. Passengers and crew subdued the suspect before the plane carrying 174 people landed safely in Saudi Arabia. United Arab Emirates is investigating possible terrorist intent, with Israel expected to participate. I'm Mark Mayfield.
0: The deaths of two Ole Miss students have led to the arrest of two men as police in this area issue a dire warning after a third overdose. Correspondent Laura Winters has more.
2: The warning issued about synthetic kratom following the deaths of the two students and a third overdose of a 22-year-old in the area who was not a student. Meanwhile, two smoke shop employees facing federal charges of possession of a controlled substance with intent to distribute after narcotics detectives finding more than 500 units of the substance in their store. The two employees worked at Puff's Vape Tobacco and Beer Store in Oxford, which is just outside the university. Laura Winters reporting.
0: Tennessee death row inmate Krista Pike's attorneys say she is unconscious or was unconscious and on a ventilator as of last night. It comes after the failed attempt to execute her earlier in the week. Governor Bill Lee is pausing executions for the rest of the year while a third-party review examines what went wrong. Progressive lawmakers are looking to crack down on flock cameras. Senators Bernie Sanders and Jeff Merkley, as well as Representative AOC, unveiling legislation to ban federal agencies from using automatic license plate readers. The Ban Flock Act would also pause federal grant funding to state and local governments. This is SRN News.
3: Today's good news verse from your network of praise is Isaiah 54:10. For the mountains may depart and the hills be removed, but my steadfast love shall not depart from you, and my covenant of peace shall not be removed, says the Lord, who has compassion on you.
4: 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Ephesians 2:8, for it is by grace you've been saved through faith. And this is not from yourselves, it is the gift of God.

Cece Winans, That's My King. Pastor Greg Laurie interviews Lua Samperini. His life reads like a movie script. In fact, his story did make it to the silver screen. Monday, on A New Beginning, we feature Pastor Greg Laurie's interview with the late Louis Samperini, Olympic runner, World War II hero, and follower of Christ. It's a kickoff of Legends Week, coming our way next Monday night, shortly past 7:30, right here on your network of praise, for A New Beginning with Pastor Greg Laurie. Thank You Isn't Enough. Here's Tasha Layton and the Choir Room.

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0: Okay, Thompson, that's what the cross is for. Beyond its biblical context, the phrase, put your hand to the plow, is used idiomatically to mean beginning work or actively engaging in a task. It implies taking initiative and dedicating oneself to a project or responsibility, much like grasping a plow to start working the fields. For example, someone might say, we planned enough, now it's time to put our hand to the plow, meaning it's time to start working diligently.
1: I don't love the church because it's perfect. I love the church because Christ is perfect, and the church is Christ's bride.
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1: There are Christians that will embarrass us. There are Christians who will frustrate us. We're called to reach out to the hurting, and hurting people hurt people, and they don't tend to be grateful. Look at how they treated Jesus. Look at how they treated Paul. They said, Paul, you're not that great of a speaker. You're not that impressive as a person. We're not even sure you're
3: preaching. He's a babbler.
1: Yeah, I mean, and yet Paul said, now I rejoice in what I'm suffering for you, and I fill up in my flesh what is still lacking in regard to Christ's afflictions for the sake of his body, which is the church. Paul is suffering for a church, many of which he had never met him. He says, I'm rejoicing because I'm suffering for you, but it's building up Christ's body, the church.
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Pat Barrett, The Way. There are four practical implications of putting your hand to the plow. Number one is commitment. Once you start a task or a spiritual journey, you should commit fully without hesitation. Here's perfectly Micah Tyler.

0: the drive home. It can be positive, despite the traffic. 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
1: What if believing in God for a lifetime still isn't the same as knowing Him? I'm Bonnie Sala with Reset. Agim is a school teacher in a small Macedonian community. These days, though, he's the one learning something new. He shared that he's discovering truths he never understood before. Raised Eastern Orthodox, Agim says he's always believed in God, but that belief was mostly a matter of tradition, something he had inherited. I always thought of God as being distant, he shared. That's the way I was taught. Then Agim started listening to short, scripture-based devotionals on a Christian radio station, and light began to dawn for him. The Bible says that each of us is unable to see the glorious light of the good news on our own. We don't understand this message about the glory of Christ, who is the exact likeness of God. But God never leaves us in darkness. The Bible explains that the God who said, "Let there be light in the darkness," has made this light shine in our hearts so that we could know the glory of God that is seen in the face of Jesus Christ. For Agim, radio devotionals became the conduit of that light. They carried God's word into his heart, a place that had stayed dark for years, one short lesson at a time, until Agim could finally see Jesus for who he is. Agim now understands that Jesus wants a personal relationship with him, not just his belief. Agim's radio is on every day now. He's listening, eager to learn more, and says that he is coming to know Jesus better and better. You can keep gospel devotionals going out every day to Agim and millions of other listeners like him around the world in their own languages. Give a gift today at guidelines.org.
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6: With SRN News, I'm Ron Taylor. President Trump is brushing off threats from Democrats over a new impeachment push.
7: Trump was asked by reporters outside the White House Friday about Democrats warning they'll initiate impeachment proceedings if they regain power after the midterms. The president said that after two impeachment attempts, he's getting good at it, adding that it would be a fake impeachment. Trump went on to say, "With me, they like to do it," and warned about Democrats regaining control, arguing that he's made a lot of progress. Trump spoke before leaving for Alabama, where he's holding a campaign rally event. I'm Chris Caraggio.
6: Reports indicate that the Fly Dubai co-pilot accused of stabbing the captain of a passenger jet mid-flight was previously banned from flying over fears he had adopted radical ideological views. Liz Warner has more.
8: The pilot was grounded by Oman Air in 2024 after the airline found out he had been visiting radical Islamic websites and he was assigned to a desk job. The reports indicate officials are now investigating how the Omani national was cleared to be in the cockpit of a Fly Dubai plane headed for Israel. Passengers and crew were able to subdue the suspect before the plane carrying 174 people landed safely in Saudi Arabia. In New York, I'm Liz Warner.
6: The U.S. is announcing it seized two ships carrying fuel to Cuba. The Coast Guard claims they were illegally carrying hundreds of thousands of gallons of diesel fuel to the island nation. This comes as the U.S. continues to block oil shipments to Cuba and has imposed sanctions on the country. Fuel shortages on the island have led to power blackouts impacting lighting, refrigeration, and water supply. New job numbers out yesterday are below expectations. The Bureau of Labor Statistics says 29,000 non-farm payroll jobs were created last month, down from the 162,000 seen in August. News and analysis at townhall.com.
9: Today's good news verse from your network of praise is 1 John 2:24 and 25. Let what you heard from the beginning abide in you. If what you heard from the beginning abides in you, then you too will abide in the Son and in the Father. And this is the promise that He made to us, eternal life.
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0: Matt Maher, what a friend. Good morning. I'm Lois Ramberg, your nighttime hostess, right here from your network of praise on this early Saturday morning, October 3rd. Thanks for tuning in. I hope your day will be wonderful. Casting all your care upon him, for he careth for you. 1 Peter 5:7.
1: Crank it up for 90 seconds with a preacher in the patch. Oil patch, that is. It was about 20 years ago. There I was, minding my own business, eating at a cafe with my family. Then, at a nearby table, I noticed a woman trying to talk to her husband. He was bent over his plate. "Are you okay, honey? What's wrong?" I realized he was choking. Then, without asking, I went around behind him and made a fist, placing it on his stomach, and pulled up hard with my other hand into his lungs. Out of his mouth came a pile of food. He recovered, and his wife was happy. So, without asking you, I want to share with you what his help mean. The Bible says to seek the Lord, and he will hear you, and will deliver you out of all your fears. The Lord is near to them that are of a broken heart, and will save those of a crushed spirit. The Bible says, commit your way to the Lord. Trust him, and he will bring it to pass. Oh, Lord, I pray for this person with troubles, that you will bless them from the top of their rig to the bottom of the hole they are drilling. In Jesus' name, amen. This is Ron Evett. Write me, Box 2020, Williston, North Dakota.
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0: It really is amazing grace. Phil Wickham, along with Crowder. Have you ever prayed a prayer like this? God help me. I'm overwhelmed and discouraged. I don't know if I can keep going. If you have, you are being honest with God, and that is exactly the kind of prayer He wants to hear from you. You feel under attack? Tell God. You feel like you have no energy? Tell God. You feel rejected or lonely? Tell God. You have permission to dump everything you're feeling right now onto the Lord, because the Bible says, casting all your care upon Him, for He careth for you. 1 Peter 5:7.
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2: Planned Parenthood is facing renewed scrutiny over allegations surrounding fraud. Students for Life Action says federal agencies already have significant evidence to review, including allegations involving PPP loan eligibility, Medicaid fraud, fetal tissue practices, health and safety violations, failure to report sexual abuse, and workplace discrimination. In January, the Small Business Administration opened a review of more than $88 million in Paycheck Protection Program loans involving 38 Planned Parenthood affiliates. The agency said that affiliates found to have submitted false or incorrect certifications could face repayment, loss of loan forgiveness, or civil and even criminal referrals.
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6: Sometimes being honest with God can be intimidating. You might think He doesn't already know everything about your life, but He does. It's always important to remember these facts about God when you pray. And we'll talk about these three things just ahead. Here's Revival Jeremy Camp.

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2: With SRN News, I'm Ron Taylor. The U.S. has announced the seizure of two ships carrying fuel to Cuba. Correspondent Ken Lormond has the story.
3: The Coast Guard says they were illegally carrying hundreds of thousands of gallons of diesel fuel to the island nation. This comes as the U.S. continues to block oil shipments to Cuba and has imposed sanctions on the country. Fuel shortages on the island have led to power blackouts, impacting lighting, refrigeration, and water supply. Ken Lorman reporting.
2: The White House also announcing Europe will release diesel reserves.
4: President Trump says an agreement has been struck with Europe to release a massive amount of diesel oil reserves. This comes as prices for diesel have recently surged. AAA reports Friday's national average for a gallon of diesel is $6.37. The president said the process of releasing the diesel reserves will begin immediately. The Russia-Ukraine war, as well as the war in Iran, have put pressure on the world's diesel supply. Richard Boyd reporting.
2: Employers hit the brakes on hiring last month.
5: The Labor Department says just 29,000 non-farm payroll jobs were created last month. That's down from the 162,000 added in August, as well as the 84,000 that most analysts were expecting. Unemployment ticked up nationally to 4.2%. The question now, was this report a one-off or is it the start of a trend? And although jobs and the broader economy are expected to be major issues in the midterm elections, the next report, which measures employment in October, won't be out until November 6th. That's 3 days after the vote. I'm Daria Albinger.
2: There's a new special prosecutor in the Cornell University frat house gang rape case. New York Governor Kathy Hochul announcing Attorney General Letitia James will take over the case after the other local did not perform as well. This is SRN News.
6: Today's good news verse from your network of praise is 1 John 2:24 and 25. Let what you heard from the beginning abide in you. If what you heard from the beginning abides in you, then you too will abide in the Son and in the Father. And this is the promise that He made to us, eternal life.
7: Today's programming is a gift from Cedric and Peggy Bays of Bloomfield, Montana. In honor of their 45th wedding anniversary, they would like to thank your network of praise for being there in the good times and also the bad times in their lives. They know it says in Romans 8:28 that all things are working together for our good as believers in Christ Jesus our Lord.
8: You're going to make mistakes. He doesn't expect you to be perfect. He's the perfect one. He just picks us up. And we get going.
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0: Austin French, wake up, sleeper. God knows every emotion you feel. The Bible says the Lord gave each of us a mind, and nothing we do can be hidden from Him. Psalm 33, verse 15. When you tell God how you feel, He will never say, "That's a surprise to me." Why? Because He created your mind along with everything else. You can speak freely to Him. Nothing you say will ever catch Him off guard. And when you do share your feelings with God, it's for your benefit, not His. God knows that when you throw all your worries on Him, it relieves a lot of unconscious tension and internal conflict in your life.
1: 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So what's going to happen this weekend? 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

0: Torn Wells, breathe on it. God understands your feelings better than you do. Bible says the Lord knows what is in everyone's mind. He understands everything you think. 1 Chronicles 28:9. I doubt you understand everything you think. I certainly don't understand everything I think. And sometimes we'll have emotions that make us wonder, where did that come from? Because God gave you your emotions, He always understands them. The only reason you have emotions is because you are made in God's image, and God is an emotional God. The Bible says God gets sad and angry, and He even laughs. Every emotion you have comes from God.
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4: 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In the Middle Ages, Gregorian chants gave way to choirs with organ and piano. 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
5: Pastor Rick Rohn wrote, "God loves to listen to you. The Bible said, I love the Lord because He hears me. He listens to me every time I call to Him." Psalm 116, verses 1 through 2. God is a listening God. You may get too busy for a conversation with Him, but He is never too busy for a conversation with you, and He does not have a short attention span. He won't say, "What were you talking about? Can you say that again?" God is always attentive. Whenever you're distressed and at the end of your rope, pray honestly and cry out in the night. Pour out your heart like water in the presence of the Lord. Lamentations 2:19. God can handle it, and He's ready to hear your prayers. What if I told you? 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
4: With SRN News, I'm Ron Taylor. More U.S. forces are heading to the Middle East as President Trump issues a dire warning to Iran.
5: Reports say a Marine Expeditionary Unit and the USS Theodore Roosevelt are headed to the region, which would bring the total number of carriers in the area to three. The news comes as President Trump said it's time for Iran to make a choice, accept a fair deal or cease to exist. Trump told reporters on Thursday that more oil is flowing out of the Strait of Hormuz since even before the start of the war, with the U.S. Navy in full control of the waterway. Trump spoke to reporters before leaving D.C. for Denton, Texas, the first of three states he'll visit over the next 2 days as he sells his economic message and pumps up Republican candidates before the midterms. I'm Tammy Trujillo.
4: A new independent investigation reveals major failures during the deadly 2025 Eaton and Palisades fires in Southern California. More from Sharon Reardon.
6: The 724-page report by the Fire Safety Research Institute cited in the LA Times found major problems with the LA County Fire Department's evacuation response in West Altadena. Delayed alerts there contributed to all but one of the 19 deaths in the Eaton Fire in the Palisades. Investigators found the LA Fire Department failed to act on repeated warnings about the smoldering Lockman Fire. It erupted just days before dangerous windy conditions were forecast for the area. Investigators cited poor communication and coordination among the LA Fire Department, LA County Fire Department, and the LAPD. The fires killed 31 people and destroyed more than 16,000 structures. I'm Sharon Reardon.
4: The U.S. has announced it seized two ships carrying fuel to Cuba. Coast Guard claims they were illegally carrying hundreds of thousands of gallons of diesel fuel to the island nation. This coming as the U.S. continues to block oil shipments to Cuba and has imposed sanctions on the country. This is SRN News.
7: Today's good news verse from your network of praise is 1 John 2:24 and 25. 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If what you heard from the beginning abides in you, then you too will abide in the Son and in the Father. And this is the promise that He made to us, eternal life.
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0: Hillsong United, not today. How many times have you and I looked back with longing to a better time, a better age, a better health? We long for the time when we saw the hand of God do wondrous things. But what if God is about to do a new thing? If we only look in the rearview mirror, we will miss what's in the windshield. Every day that God has given us is a gift. Perhaps God is making a pathway through your wilderness or rivers in the dry wasteland of your life. Don't spend too much time looking back, or you might just miss out on what God is doing next.
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0: Toby Mack, Lord, it feels good. Believers in Jesus can take great comfort in knowing that God values and understands what it's like to be human. He values people so much that he chose to entrust humanity with caring for creation, Hebrews 2:7-8. Because of Jesus, God understands completely what it is like to live as a human. Christ is God made fully human, which means other believers are called Jesus' brothers and sisters. Christ not only understands all our experiences and temptations, but he has also broken the power over death over our lives. Because of him, our experience need not cause us to feel afraid or alone.
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2: 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And then when you realize how hard it is, you want out. 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
1: 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I mean, honestly, we all have the worst and we have the better.
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5: God works through unlikely people and circumstances so often in Scripture that it's almost laughable to call anyone or anything unlikely. Jonah prayed from the belly of a fish. Shadrach, Meshach, and Abednego prayed from inside a fiery furnace. Daniel prayed from the lion's den, and God answered all of them. Revival can start anywhere, with anyone. Keep that in mind if you're in deep waters right now. No matter where you are, no matter what's going on in your life, no matter how distant you may feel from God, you can pray and God will hear.

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5: With SRN News, I'm Ron Taylor. Israeli Prime Minister Benjamin Netanyahu says the co-pilot accused of trying to take over a Fly Dubai flight to Israel underwent, quote, Islamic radical indoctrination. Mark Mayfield has the story.
6: Netanyahu said Israeli investigators uncovered the information while examining the Omani national accused of attacking the plane's captain during Wednesday's flight from Dubai. Passengers and crew subdued the suspect before the plane carrying 174 people landed safely in Saudi Arabia. United Arab Emirates is investigating possible terrorist intent, with Israel expected to participate. I'm Mark Mayfield.
5: The deaths of two Ole Miss students have led to the arrest of two men as police in the area issue a dire warning after a third overdose. Here's correspondent Laura Winters.
7: The warning issued about synthetic kratom following the deaths of the two students and a third overdose of a 22-year-old in the area who was not a student. Meanwhile, two smoke shop employees facing federal charges of possession of a controlled substance with intent to distribute after narcotics detectives finding more than 500 units of the substance in their store. The two employees worked at Puff's Vape Tobacco and Beer Store in Oxford, which is just outside the university. Laura Winters reporting.
5: A new report claims a New York prosecutor did not review witness statements in the case of an alleged gang rape at Cornell University frat house. NBC News says it found the university police spoke to witnesses about an alleged gang rape at a fraternity house, but that the district attorney did not review the statements before deciding not to bring charges and based his decision on the statement that the accuser gave police. The 20-year-old accuser has filed a lawsuit against the university and seven frat brothers who, she claims, sexually abused her over the course of hours while she was under the influence of drugs and alcohol. This is SRN News.
8: Today's good news verse from your network of praise is 1 John 2:24 and 25. Let what you heard from the beginning abide in you. If what you heard from the beginning abides in you, then you too will abide in the Son and in the Father. And this is the promise that He made to us, eternal life.
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0: Crowder brought us a song, Forgiven. 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

0: Zach Williams, wait for me. Good morning, I'm Lois Ramberg with weather information for your network of praise. Today is Saturday, October 3rd. High pressure ridging is building over the region, bringing a very pleasant weekend. Daytime temperatures will run 10 to 20 degrees above normal, alongside abundant daily sunshine. Clear skies overnight will promote strong cooling, dropping valley temperatures into the 30s, and causing patchy frost in the cold-prone locations. Isolated shallow morning valley fog is possible in low-lying basins, though widespread impacts are unlikely.
1: I'm Ruth Kramer with Mission Network News. More than 2.6 million people across Thailand have been affected by recent heavy rains, and at least 23 have died. The government has approved $122 million in emergency funds to help flood victims nationwide. The deluge threatened an important A3 global leadership meeting this week in Bangkok. We connected with Joe Handley early Thursday.
2: Obviously, there's a massive problem going on physically here in Thailand. But over and above that is a spiritual dimension.
1: Meeting face-to-face helps A3 leaders build strong relationships. Praise God that leaders made it to the conference safely despite the disruptions. The good news, floodwaters are receding, but thousands of people still remain in temporary shelters. Pray for the Thai church as they rally to meet those in need and share the truth and hope of Christ. And finally, the gospel faces severe restrictions in Somalia, but Somali Christian TV is reaching Somalis worldwide. The co-founders recently shared their story on a podcast with the Voice of the Martyrs Canada. The ministry began with a prophecy.
3: And I had like this small voice, the Lord saying, I'm building my church among the Somalis and no one can stop.
1: Their first video drew widespread attention and was followed by threats from the Muslim community. But they still launched the media project. Every day, people call to learn more, and more are added to God's kingdom. Gospel TV also offers greater privacy as converts may face persecution from Muslim family and neighbors. Pray that more Somalis will respond to the gospel and that God will protect those reaching them.
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0: Why? Because a happy family is better than an unhappy one. 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
6: With SRN News, I'm Ron Taylor. President Trump is brushing off threats from Democrats over a new impeachment push.
7: Trump was asked by reporters outside the White House Friday about Democrats warning they'll initiate impeachment proceedings if they regain power after the midterms. The president said that after two impeachment attempts, he's getting good at it, adding that it would be a fake impeachment. Trump went on to say, "With me, they like to do it," and warned about Democrats regaining control, arguing that he's made a lot of progress. Trump spoke before leaving for Alabama, where he's holding a campaign rally event. I'm Chris Caraggio.
6: As the president is on the road, sometimes exceeding the speed limit, he is certainly pushing ahead of the midterms. On Friday, the president was in Mobile at the groundbreaking of the new $4 billion bridge and threw his support behind Alabama's Republican candidate for governor, Tommy Tuberville. Later today, the president will be in Ohio to deliver remarks at a rally outside of Dayton. The vice president heading to Alaska next week for a midterm rally as the red state faces a competitive Senate race. Richard Boyd has more.
8: The Trump 47 Committee, a joint fundraising group connected to President Trump's Save America PAC and the Republican National Committee, will host the Monday rally in Fairbanks. With just over a month until Election Day, both Trump and Vance are touring states led by their party. Richard Boyd reporting.
6: The U.S. announced that it has seized two ships carrying fuel to Cuba. The Coast Guard claims they were illegally carrying hundreds of thousands of gallons of diesel to the island nation. This comes as the U.S. continues to block oil shipments to Cuba and has imposed sanctions on the country. President Trump says Europe has agreed to release a massive amount of diesel fuel oil reserves. This comes as the prices for diesel has surged. The president said the process of releasing the diesel reserves will begin immediately. I'm Ron Taylor, and this is SRN News.
9: Today's good news verse from your network of praise is 1 John 2:24 and 25. Let what you heard from the beginning abide in you. If what you heard from the beginning abides in you, then you too will abide in the Son and in the Father. And this is the promise that He made to us, eternal life.
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0: Austin French, rest for your soul. When believers trust Jesus Christ as Savior, they put their hand to the plow. 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
1: Chandler Moore, God, I'm Just Grateful. A Penny Saved. 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
2: 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We've discussed reading, memorizing, talking about, and rejoicing in it. Now, what do all these things have in common? 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God's Word becomes the standard, the authority, by which you think.
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2: 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Somebody's praying. Here's Bay Turner.

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3: With SRN News, I'm Bob Agnew in Washington. Secretary of State Marco Rubio sends Iran's negotiators home. President Trump says more bombing is now possible.
4: After negotiations made little progress, Secretary Rubio ordered Iran's delegation led by the foreign minister to leave New York. The talks had stalled over Iran's nuclear program and demands to lift the U.S. blockade. President Trump, speaking to Time, said more bombing is possible and argued pressure on Tehran is necessary to prevent it from obtaining a nuclear weapon. Ken Lorman reporting.
3: The president is airing his frustrations with the U.S. Supreme Court.
5: President Trump says Justices Gorsuch, Kavanaugh, and Barrett have voted against the administration too often. In a Time interview, the president said those three were given the position of a lifetime, then called the tariff ruling disastrous for the country. President Trump said the goal is good decisions, not loyalty, and noted the liberal justices almost never break ranks. Asked directly about regretting the nominations, the president said yes. Willie Nelson, Washington.
3: Michigan Governor Democrat Gretchen Whitmer is term limited, and as she gears up to leave office in January, new poll is out pertaining to her viability to run for the White House in 2028. The new poll asked Michigan voters, would you like to see Governor Whitmer run? A whopping 63% say that they would not like that. Conservative analysts urging voters to be aware of the current wave of polling.
6: They argue that current midterm polls favoring Democrats may be unreliable due to historical inaccuracies and Republican distrust of pollsters. They cite an informal X poll showing 81% of conservative respondents never participate in polls, likely skewing results in favor of Democrats. They also point to gut feelings from places like Texas, suggesting a potential undercount of Republican voters. Richard Boyd reporting.
3: And this is SRN News.
7: Today's good news verse from your network of praise is 1 John 2:24 and 25. Let what you heard from the beginning abide in you. If what you heard from the beginning abides in you, then you too will abide in the Son and in the Father. And this is the promise that he made to us, eternal life.
8: 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In honor of their 45th wedding anniversary, they would like to thank Your Network of Praise for being there in the good times and also the bad times in their lives. 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

0: Hope Darst, Peace, Be Still. A life disrupted by terror, she and her family have seen four different wars against Israel. Most recently, she survived a bombing from Iran. This morning on The Land and the Book, you'll see what war is really like from someone who's been there and been there and been there and been there. Plus, you'll get a complete look at the top stories from the Middle East and find answers to some great Bible questions. That's coming our way this morning, shortly past 11 o'clock, right here on your network of praise on The Land and the Book.
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1: Hi, I'm Todd Nettleton, and this is the Voice of the Martyrs Radio. Persecution against churches in China is relentless. In southwestern China, 70 law enforcement officers raided a conference room where the Early Rain Covenant Church gathered for communion. Officers detained church members, including children, for hours and forced them to sign a government contract limiting their freedom to worship. Two church elders were arrested and served a two-week detention. The church's pastor, Wang Yi, is currently serving a nine-year prison sentence. Frontline workers request prayer for the families and children affected by this police raid, and especially for the families of church leaders. Praise God for Pastor Wang Yi's courage to stand strong in faith.
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5: Tune in this afternoon at 3 o'clock right here on your network of praise for 3 hours of gospel music, country style. I'm Lois Ramberg. Have a wonderful October 3rd, Saturday. Who else is worthy? Gateway Worship featuring Claire Smith.

0: 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He just picks us up. 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
4: With SRN News, I'm Bob Agnew in Washington. Senator Tom Cotton is warning voters to pay very close attention to what Hassan Piker is saying as he campaigns on behalf of Democrat candidates. The prominent left-wing streamer recently said he wants to send Senator Cotton to a re-education camp.
5: Re-education camps involve rounding up opponents of the regime and the party, shipping them off, starving them, torturing them, indoctrinating them. That's what Hassan Piker says he wants to do to me and apparently plenty of other people, but he only does that about us because we represent voters in places like Arkansas. That's who he really wants to do it to, is conservatives and Republicans all across this country.
4: Senator Tom Cotton, an Arkansas Republican senator, made his comments this week to the Salem Radio Network. A sports performance psychologist is highlighting a new problem, the negative mental health impacts for pushing children too hard when it comes to youth sports. This is SRN News.
6: Time for today's meditation on Your Network of Praise. I'm Dave Brown, reading from Pastor Colin Smith's book, Unlocking the Bible Devotional. Was the cross really necessary? Romans 3:25, God put forward Jesus Christ as a propitiation by his blood to be received by faith. God chose Jesus as the one on whom his wrath would fall, satisfying the requirements of God's justice. That's what propitiation means. God's relentless opposition to all that destroys us was poured out on the Lord Jesus Christ when he died on the cross. Some would question whether this was really necessary. Jesus himself raised the question in Gethsemane, "If it is possible, let this cup of suffering be taken away from me." Jesus was saying, "If there's any other way for people to be saved besides your wrath being poured out on me, then let's not do this. But if it's the only way, let your will be done." And so it was. God did not spare even his own son, but gave him up for us all. Notice the phrase, gave him up. God took his hand off his son. He let Christ fall. He dropped him for you. That's why Jesus cried out, my God, why have you abandoned me?" Jesus lived a perfect life. The reason God's wrath was poured out on him was that God made Christ, who never sinned, to be the offering for our sin. God found a way of separating the sins he hates from the people he loves by laying them on Jesus. Jesus endured our punishment. If I were to drop a glass vase, it would fall as it was overwhelmed by the force of gravity. But the vase would not have to be destroyed because, having dropped it from my right hand, I could catch it a few feet from the ground with my left. Giving the crystal vase up to the power of gravity would lead to its destruction, but by catching it, I could deliver it from that same power. That's what God does for us in Christ. He offers to save those who otherwise would fall to their destruction. Jesus Christ went to the lowest point so he could lift you up. You can call out to God even as you're conscious of the power of sinful and shameful desires and foolish thinking. You can ask him to save you. Today's programming is a gift from Cedric and Peggy Bays of Bloomfield, Montana. In honor of their 45th wedding anniversary, they would like to thank Your Network of Praise for being there in the good times and also the bad times in their lives. They know it says in Romans 8:28 that all things are working together for our good as believers in Christ Jesus our Lord.
1: Well, good morning and welcome to this first weekend in October, and it's the final weekend before Share-a-thon launches coming up this Monday. So we're in the countdown days before that, and we'll talk more about it as we go throughout the morning. But in the meantime, some music to help us get the day started with reminders of God's presence, to know that he is with us each step of the way. Let's bring in Hillsong's United with Another in the Fire.

0: The latest from Matt Maher. Another tune from Matt you just can't help but sing along with. Well, gonna be all right. How do we know? Because God is with us. That's a fact. I'm alive. It's a ride. Where I go, Lord, I know it's gonna be all right. Well, maybe you're not really feeling that at the moment today. I was looking at some thoughts from the late Adrian Rogers, and he was a quotable fellow. This one has always caught my attention. He said this, "Everything over my head is under his feet." Yeah, we've got problems and challenges too big for us, but they're not too big for God. He also said this, "Never doubt in the dark what God has shown you in the light." We're going to continue letting the light of Christ shine through the music as we work our way through morning. Seth Schlieder coming up in a moment, followed by Riley Clemens.
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That's Riley Clemens here on Your Network of Praise. Keep on hoping. And did you note in the song that keep on hoping means that we keep on going? That, as Eugene Peterson says, hope doesn't mean doing nothing. It's not a fatalistic resignation. No, it means going about our assigned tasks confident that God will provide the meaning and the conclusion. We can be confident knowing that God is working his purposes out for our good and his glory. So keep on hoping. Then we got new music for you right now. This is from Franny Cash. Franny, former lead singer of We the Kingdom. A new solo tune called Jesus All Along.

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3: I'm Ruth Kramer with Mission Network News. Rising fuel prices are forcing gospel workers around the world and the ministries that support them to make tough choices. Patrick Anthony with FMI says partners in Kenya recently had to choose between funding more church planters or having a little extra support to feed their own families. And they chose to send more gospel workers. He believes economic pressure like this will only continue to grow until Jesus returns. Then millions of people work in Pakistan's brick kilns, where low wages leave families vulnerable. Brian Dennett with AMG International says many borrow from kiln owners during emergencies and fall into cycles of debt. Children as young as six often work alongside their parents. AMG International provides legal and practical help while sharing the gospel. Recently, they opened a school serving about 200 kids in the brick kiln area. Pray for Pakistani families to find freedom from debt bondage and hope in Christ. Mission Network News, a service of One Way Ministries, I'm Ruth Kramer.
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Consumed by Fire, singing Walk with Jesus. I'm going to walk with Jesus. Jesus said following him was a narrow road. The broad road leads to destruction, but following Jesus is a narrow path, so we need guidance. The good news is that God's word provides it, right? Psalm 119, thy word, a lamp to my feet, a light to my path. So we're going to get some light and some encouragement, some insight about parenting coming up here later this morning on Parenting Today's Teens. We'll talk about tipping points in a teen's relationship. You know, sometimes your relationship with your teen can just spiral out of control before you even realize what happened. And today, Mark Gregson reveals some common triggers that tip your relationship with your teen and how you can prevent it and get it back on track. Encouragement, as always, from Mark Gregson here this morning, Parenting Today's Teens at 9:30 here on Your Network of Praise.

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2: Hi, I'm Johnny Erickson Tata. When I share my testimony, often I reflect on how off track I was in my Christian walk before my diving accident. I was involved in some awfully immoral stuff when I was on my feet. I was heading down a wrong path. I now know deep in my heart that if my accident had not happened, I would have once and for all turned my back on Christ. But someone once asked, "Johnny, are you saying God punished you with that broken neck?" No way. Punishment in the sense of angry judgment was taken care of at the cross. But I do believe God was disciplining me, just like what a father will do to restore a rebellious child. And that's a good thing. I thank God that He rescued me through a broken neck. Today, can you thank Him for delivering you from a path of destruction? If so, join me in thanking our Heavenly Father for all His good discipline.
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We're waking up and starting the day with praise, thanks to Cece Winans and her worship medley called Worthy of It All, Worthy. This is your network of praise, and we'll make sure to emphasize your in that phrase over this coming week, because it is our fall Share-a-thon week, when we invite you, we thank you, first of all, and invite you to partner with us once again. So many of you have been faithfully praying for and financially supporting this listener outreach. It's grown to some 70 signals across 7 states and an amazing outreach in Africa, and we'll talk all about it Monday morning when we launch Share-a-thon with our Day of Hope, and you're going to learn about a ministry called Radio Vida on Monday, and a partnership that we have with Transworld Radio to increase the programming of that key radio outreach in the southern tip of Spain. More on that coming up Monday, the Day of Hope. And then all week long, we'll be talking about the good news of the gospel going out every day here on your network of praise. So thanks in advance for being a part of it with us. And Jason Gray will do just what we'll do all week long, reminding us that God is here with us each and every day.

0: and New Life Africa Networks. And while our operating costs are rising rapidly this year, we're very excited about the reason for that. Just within this year, God has given us new opportunities to broadcast the good news of Jesus. From Libby, Montana to La Línea, Spain and the cities of Morocco, God has enabled the gospel to be broadcast in many places, in many languages, through YNOP and New Life Africa. 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
1: 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Thanks for tuning in early in this first Saturday in October. Coming up later this morning, just a reminder that we're going to hear from someone whose life has been disrupted by terror. She and her family have seen four different wars against Israel. Most recently, she survived a bombing from Iran. This week, you'll see what war's really like from someone who's been there and been there and been there. Plus, you'll get a complete look at the top stories in the Middle East. It's all coming up 11 this morning on The Land and the Book. 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
3: With SRN News, I'm Bob Agnew in Washington. One prominent left-wing streamer is warning Texas Democrat James Tallarico to stay aligned with progressive activists if he wants to win a U.S. Senate seat.
4: At a University of Texas event, Hassan Piker said activists helped Tallarico gain political power and should remind him that if elected, quote, he's got to play ball. Marks raised questions about whether Tallarico could govern as the more moderate candidate he claims to be on the campaign trail or face pressure from the party's progressive wing. Tallarico's campaign had not responded to a request for comment. Ken Lorman reporting.
3: New York Governor Kathy Hochul is criticizing Cornell police and the local DA for how they handled the Cornell University frat house gang rape case. A former student filed a civil suit accusing several members of sexual assault at a party back in 2024. This is SRN News.
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6: Today's good news verse from your Network of Praise is 1 John 2, 24 and 25. 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If what you heard from the beginning abides in you, then you too will abide in the Son and in the Father. 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
8: 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Thanks for tuning in to Your Network of Praise. My name is Neil Stavem. We got music over the next 30 minutes before we break away for some great audio drama. 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like you to respond and to stand with us, and ask that you would be praying even now for victory, for success in this week, so that we can continue to do the work that God has called us to do through this listener-supported ministry. Praying for victory, we're going to reflect on victory right now on the cross with Crowder.

It's through the cross of Christ and the blood of Jesus that the darkness is overcome. The light shines through and lies are upended. It's Josiah Queen, a song called Demons, here on Your Network of Praise. We'll focus on the cross next with Ann Wilson and Chris Tomlin. Later this morning, we'll talk about someone who's lived in the darkness of terror, results of wars and attacks on Israel. This woman survived a bombing from Iran, four different wars. She's been there and been there and been there. And she'll talk about what it's really like. You'll hear that account at 11 this morning on The Land and the Book. But right now, it's bringing Ann Wilson.

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3: 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Really, the person we want to be, characterized by hard work and a lot of joy.
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3: Last time on The Voyage of the Dawn Treader...
4: Oh, look.
5: Oh, is it the body of a man?
4: Yes, in the sense that it's a statue of a man.
5: A gold statue from the looks of it.
4: Oh,
5: my boots! Get back! Get back from the water!
4: What in the world is the panic, Edmund?
5: Look at the toes of my boots.
4: They look a bit yellow.
5: They were in the water, and now they're gold. Solid gold.
6: You don't mean to say that...
5: Yes, I do. That water turns things into gold.
7: What's that noise? Oh, I say...
8: All right, mates. What I say is, get down to the shore between them and their boat, and let every mother's son look to his weapons.
6: Invisible enemies?
7: Yes.
6: Well, this is an ugly furrow to plow.
8: We've been waiting for ever so long for a nice little girl from foreign parts that would go upstairs and go to the magic book and find the spell that takes off the invisibleness and say it. And that's why, gentlemen, if your little girl doesn't come up to scratch, it will be our painful duty to cut all your throats. Merely in the way of business, you might say, and no offense, I hope.
9: I don't see your weapons. Are they invisible too?
6: Any other questions, Reepy Cheep?
9: Not at the moment, sire.
5: I still don't like it.
7: Neither do I. But let me do it and get it over with.

0: seasons change, the message in the music does not. I never would ever known how good God. Stay encouraged this season. Darkness has to leave up in this light. Oh. Stay here. Hallelujah. He really is amazing grace. Your network of praise.
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8: She finally reached the last door on the left. The door was open. It was a large room with three big windows, and it was lined from floor to ceiling with books. More books than Lucy had ever seen before. But she knew from her instructions that she needn't bother about any of them, for the book, the magic book, was lying on a reading desk in the very middle of the room. She saw that she would have to read it standing, and also that she would have to stand with her back to the door while she read it. So at once she turned to shut the door. It wouldn't shut. This made her worried. One other thing that worried her a good deal was the size of the book. The chief had not been able to give her any idea whereabouts in the book the spell for making things visible came.
3: But with a book this size, it might take me days and weeks. And I feel already as if I've been in this place for hours.
8: She went up to the desk and laid her hand on the book. Oh. Her fingers tingled when she touched it. Oh. She tried to open it but couldn't at first. This, however, was only because it was fastened by two leaden clasps. And when she'd undone these, it opened easily enough. And what a book it was! It was written, not printed, in a clear, even hand with thick downstrokes and thin upstrokes, very large, easier than print, and so beautiful that Lucy stared at it for a whole minute and forgot about reading it. There was no title page or title. The spells began straight away, and at first there was nothing very important in them. There were cures for warts and toothache and cramp and a spell for making a swarm of bees. The pictures accompanying the spells were so lifelike that Lucy thought for a moment the bees in the fourth spell were really flying. Lucy could hardly tear herself away from that first page. But when she turned over, the next was just as interesting.
3: Oh. But I must get on.
8: She went on another 30 pages.
9: which, if she could have remembered them, would have taught her how to find buried treasure, how to remember things forgotten, how to forget things you don't want to remember, how to tell whether anyone was speaking the truth, how to call up or prevent wind, fog, snow, sleet or rain, how to produce enchanted sleep. And the longer she read, the more wonderful and real the pictures became. Then she came to a page which was such a blaze of pictures that one hardly noticed the writing. Hardly, but she did notice the first words.
3: An infallible spell, to make beautiful her that uttereth it beyond the lot of mortals.
9: Lucy peered at the pictures with her face close to the page. And though they seemed crowded and muddlesome before, she found she could now see them quite clearly. The first was a picture of a girl standing at a reading desk reading in a huge book. And the girl was dressed exactly like Lucy. In the next picture, Lucy, for the girl was Lucy, was standing up with her mouth open and a rather terrible expression on her face, chanting or reciting something. In the third picture, the beauty beyond the lot of mortals had come to her. It was strange, considering how small the pictures had looked at first, that the Lucy in the picture now seemed quite as big as the real Lucy. And they looked into each other's eyes, and the real Lucy looked away after a few minutes because she was dazzled by the beauty of the other Lucy. Though she could still see a sort of likeness to herself in that beautiful face. And now the pictures came crowding on her thick and fast. She saw herself throned on high at a great tournament in Kalorman, and all the kings of the world fought because of her beauty. After that, it turned from tournaments to real wars, and all the countries, even Narnia and Arkenland, were laid waste with the fury of the kings and dukes and great lords who fought for her favor. Then it changed, and Lucy, still beautiful beyond the lot of mortals, was back in England. And Susan, who'd always been the beauty of the family, was jealous of the dazzling beauty of Lucy, but that didn't matter a bit because no one cared anything about Susan now.
3: I will say the spell. I don't care. I will.
9: But when she looked back at the opening words of the spell, there, in the middle of the writing, where she felt quite sure there'd been no picture before, she found the great face of a lion. The lion, Aslan himself, staring into her face. It was painted such a bright gold that it seemed to be coming towards her out of the page. And indeed she was never quite sure afterwards that it hadn't really moved a little. At any rate, she knew the expression of the face quite well. He was growling, and you could see most of his teeth. She became horribly afraid and turned over the page at once. A little while later, she came to a spell which would let you know what your friends thought about you. Because Lucy didn't try the spell that made you beautiful beyond the lot of mortals, she decided she would say this one. And all in a hurry, for fear her mind would change, she said the words and then waited for something to happen.
3: Well?
9: And all at once, the pictures in the book came to life.
3: Oh.
9: And she saw the very last thing she expected. The picture of a third-class carriage in a train with two of her friends from school sitting in it. She knew them at once, Marjorie Preston and Anne Featherstone. And gradually she could hear that they were talking about her.
10: Taken up.
5: Oh, yes, you do. You were crazy about her last term.
10: No, I wasn't. I've got more sense than that.
5: Not a bad little kid in her way.
10: But I was getting pretty tired of her before the end of term.
3: Well, you jolly well won't have the chance any other term, two-faced little beast. I did think better of her than that, And I did all sorts of things for her last term. And I stuck to her when not many other girls would. And she knows it too. Oh, and to Anne Featherstone of all people.
11: Oh, I wonder, are all my friends the same?
9: There were more pictures, but Lucy decided not to look at them.
11: What if all my friends are the same? What if they all talk about me that way?
9: With a great effort, she turned over the page, but not before a large, angry tear had splashed on it. On the next page, she came to a spell for the refreshment of the spirit. The pictures were fewer here, but very beautiful.
11: Oh.
9: And what Lucy found herself reading was more like a story than a spell. It went on for 3 pages, and before she'd read to the bottom of the page, she'd forgotten that she was reading at all. She was living in the story as if it were real. And all the pictures were real, too.
11: Oh, my.
9: When she got to the 3rd page and come to the end, she said,
11: Oh, that was the loveliest story I've ever read, or ever shall read in my whole life. Oh, I wish I could have gone on reading it for 10 years. At least I can read it over again now.
9: But here, part of the magic of the book came into play. You couldn't turn back. The right-hand pages, the ones ahead, could be

0: and a sword and a tree and a green hill. I know that much, but I can't remember. And what shall I do?
1: And she never could remember. And ever since that day, what Lucy means by a good story is a story which reminds her of the forgotten story in the magician's book.
0: Now, what's this? Oh, a spell to make hidden things visible. This must be the one.
1: So she read the spell through to make sure of all the hard words and then said it out loud. And she knew at once that it was working, because as she spoke, the colours came into the capital letters at the top of the page, and the pictures began appearing in the margins. They were odd pictures and contained many figures that Lucy didn't much like the look of. And then she thought,
0: I suppose I've made everything visible, and not only the thumpers downstairs. Oh, there might be lots of other invisible things hanging around a place like this, and I'm not sure I want to see them all.
1: At that moment, she heard soft, heavy footfalls coming along the corridor behind her. And of course she remembered what she'd been told about the magician walking in his bare feet and making no more noise than a cat. It's always better to turn round than to have anything creeping up behind your back. Lucy did so. Then her face lit up, and for a moment she looked almost as beautiful as that other Lucy in the picture. She ran forward with a little cry of delight and with her arms stretched out, for what stood in the doorway was the lion, the highest of all high kings.
0: Oh, Aslan! Oh, Aslan! Aslan!
2: My child.
0: Aslan, it was so kind of you to come.
2: Oh, I've been here all the time. But you have just made me visible.
0: Aslan, don't make fun of me. As if anything I could do would make you visible.
2: Oh, it did. Don't you think I wouldn't obey my own rules? But, child, I think you have been eavesdropping.
0: Eavesdropping?
2: You listened to what your two friends on the train were saying about you.
0: Oh, that. I never thought that was eavesdropping. Wasn't it by magic?
2: Spying on people by magic is the same as spying on them in any other way.
0: Yes.
2: And you have misjudged your friends. They are weak and were only trying to impress each other at your expense. But they really love you.
0: I don't think I'll ever be able to forget what I heard them say.
2: No, you won't.
0: Oh dear. Have I spoiled everything? Do you mean to say we would have gone on being friends if it hadn't been for this? And been really great friends, all our lives perhaps? And now we never shall.
2: Child, did I not explain to you once before that no one is ever told what would have happened?
0: Yes, Aslan, you did. I'm sorry. But please,
2: speak on, dear heart.
0: Shall I ever be able to read that story again? The one I couldn't remember? Will you tell it to me, Aslan? Oh, do. Please do.
2: Indeed, yes. I will tell it to you for years and years.
0: Oh, thank you.
2: But now, come.
0: Where are we going?
2: We must meet the master of this house.

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4: Lucy followed the great lion out into the passage, and at once she saw, coming towards them, an old man, barefoot, dressed in a red robe. His white hair was crowned with a chaplet of oak leaves, his beard fell to his girdle, and he supported himself with a curiously carved staff. When he saw Aslan, he bowed low.
5: Welcome, Aslan, to the least of your houses.
6: Do you grow weary, Kariakin, of ruling such foolish subjects as I have given you here?
5: No, they are rather stupid, but there's no real harm in them. I begin to grow rather fond of the creatures. Sometimes, perhaps, I am a little impatient, waiting for the day when they can be governed by wisdom instead of this rough magic.
6: All in good time, Kariakin.
5: Do you intend to show yourself to them?
6: Nay, I should frighten them out of their senses. Many stars will grow old and come to take their rest in islands before your people are ripe for that. And today, before sunset, I must visit Trumpkin the Dwarf, where he sits in the castle at Caer Paravel, counting the days till his master Caspian comes home. I will tell him your story, Lucy.
7: But, Aslan...
6: Ah, do not look so sad. We shall meet soon again.
7: Please, Aslan, what do you call soon?
6: I call all times soon.
7: Oh.
5: Ah, he's gone again. And you and I, quite crestfallen. It's always like that. You can't keep him. It's not as if he were a tame lion. And now, child, how did you enjoy my book?
7: Oh, parts of it very much indeed. Did you know I was there all the time?
5: Well, of course, I knew when I let the duffers make themselves invisible that you would be coming along presently to take the spell off. I wasn't quite sure of the exact day. And I wasn't especially on the watch today. You see, they had made me invisible too. And being invisible always makes me sleepy. Oh, hey-ho. There, I'm yawning again.
7: When will the spell work? Will the duffers be visible again at once?
5: Oh, yes. They're visible now.
7: Oh.
5: But they're probably all asleep still. They always take a rest in the middle of the day.
7: Now that they're visible, are you going to let them stay ugly? Or will you make them as they were before?
5: That's rather a delicate question. You see, They're the only ones who think they were nice to look at before. They say they've been uglified, but that isn't what I called it. Many people might say the change was for the better.
7: Oh, are they awfully conceited then?
5: They are. Or at least the Chief Duffer is, and he's taught all the rest to be. They always believe every word he says.
7: We've noticed.
5: Yes, we'd get on better without him, in a way. Of course, I could turn him into something else, or even put a spell on him, which would make them not believe a word he said. But I don't like to do that. It's better for them to admire him than to admire nobody.
7: But don't they admire you?
5: Oh, not me. They wouldn't admire me.
7: Why did you make them ugly? I mean, what they call ugly.
5: Well, they wouldn't do what they were told.
7: Oh.
5: Their work is to mind the garden and raise the food. Not for me, as they imagined, but for themselves. They wouldn't do it at all if I didn't make them. And of course, for a garden, you want water. There is a beautiful spring about half a mile away up the hill. And from that spring, there flows a stream which runs right past the garden. All I wanted them to do was to take their water from the stream, instead of trudging up to the spring with their buckets two or three times a day and tiring themselves out, besides spilling half of it on the way back. But they wouldn't see it. In the end, they refused. Point blank.
7: Are they as stupid as all that?
5: Oh, you wouldn't believe the troubles I've had with them. But let's go to the window and look at the Duffers, now that they can be looked at. There. There are your Duffers.
7: I don't see anybody. All I can see are those mushroom things.
5: Those aren't mushrooms. Those are the sleeping Duffers.
7: Oh.
5: Look more closely. What you think are the tops of the mushrooms are actually their feet.
7: Feet?
5: Well, foot, I should say. Each Duffer has only one leg and one foot. Each one is so large, a Duffer sleeps under it to keep away the sun and rain.
7: Oh.
5: Ah, watch. The clock will strike three and the Duffers will awake. Here, I'll open the window.
7: So the thumping sound is because they only have one leg and one foot and have to jump around?
5: Yes.
7: Oh. They look so funny. Did you make them like that?
5: Yes. I made the Duffers into monopods.
8: Look, lads, we're visible again.
9: Visible we are! And what I say is, when chaps are visible, why, they can see one another! She caught the old man napping, that little girl did. We've beaten him this time!
7: But do they dare talk about you like that? They seemed to be so afraid of you yesterday. Don't they know you might be listening?
5: That's one of the funny things about the Duffers. One minute they talk as if I ran everything and overheard everything and was extremely dangerous. The next moment they think they can take me in by tricks that a baby would see through. Bless them.
7: But what were they like before?
5: Common little dwarfs. Nothing as nice as the sort you have in Narnia, though.
7: Oh, they're so funny. And they're rather nice. Do you think it would make any difference if I told them so?
5: I'm sure it would. If you could only get it into their heads.
7: Will you come with me and try?
5: No, no. You'll get on far better without me.

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13: With SRN News, I'm Bob Agnew in Washington. Reports say the Fly Dubai co-pilot accused of stabbing the captain of a passenger jet mid-flight was previously banned from flying over fears he had adopted radical ideological views.
14: The pilot was grounded by Oman Air in 2024 after the airline found out he had been visiting radical Islamic websites and he was assigned to a desk job. The reports indicate officials are now investigating how the Omani national was cleared to be in the cockpit of a Fly Dubai plane headed for Israel. Passengers and crew were able to subdue the suspect before the plane carrying 174 people landed safely in Saudi Arabia. In New York, I'm Liz Warner.
13: President Trump is praising Alabama's Republican candidate for governor, Tommy Tuberville. The other midterm candidates, he held a campaign rally last night in Mobile. And the latest stop is midterm push. This is SRN News.
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19: Hi, I'm Zach, and on today's Beyond Gilead, we're still riding around with the Richters. Do you think they'll finally stop running? Let's find out. Beyond Gilead,

0: You know, Carrie, you could have stayed home with your family. Your mom and dad could have took you back on Sunday.
1: I know.
0: I mean, I don't even have any idea what we're doing here.
1: Your mom said you were needed at home right away.
0: I know, but she hasn't said what I was needed for. And this isn't the way home.
1: Maybe she's lost.
0: I think she may be lost in more ways than one. Carrie, I can't tell you how much it means to me to have you here.
1: I'm glad, Caleb. That's what I want to do. Be here for you.
0: Thank you, Carrie.
1: She's turning again.
0: Can you grab my phone? I think I need to call her and find out if she even knows where she's going.
2: You've reached Monica Richter. Please leave a message and I'll return your call as soon as possible.
3: This user's voicemail is currently full. Please try back again later.
4: Oh, I can't believe this. Yes, Sherry.
5: Mr. Paulson, Agent Dittman called again. He left another message asking about Monica's deposition. He's concerned about the pieces of the investigation that they're pulling together for the...
4: I know. Thank you, Sherry. I wish I knew when to expect Monica's deposition, too. I have no idea.
1: Caleb, I have no idea what's going on. She hasn't mentioned anything? No, but she does keep getting these phone calls she ignores.
6: And she took my cell phone! Can you believe that? I mean, what does she need my cell phone for?
1: Maybe because you kept threatening to call the police and tell them you were being kidnapped.
0: Tiffany, you did not.
6: I was only joking. Well, sort of. I mean, what is she doing anyway? Where are we?
1: You know, Caleb, I've been thinking. Maybe you should ride with your mom for a while. See if you can get her to talk to you.
6: Like that's gonna work.
0: Tiffany!
6: All right. Wow, make a simple statement.
0: I think that's a good idea, Carrie.
1: Okay, I'll drive your car.
7: I'll ride with you, Carrie.
0: Sounds like a plan.
8: Well, let me finish up these papers here, and then we can go out for our date.
9: Uh-huh.
8: Okay, so where do you want to go to dinner tonight, honey?
9: Oh, I don't know. Remember that place we've been passing and...
8: Huh. Elizabeth's gone already. I wonder who that is.
10: Hello? Anyone here?
8: Will!
9: Oh, what a nice surprise. John and I were just talking about going out to dinner. Would you like to join us?
10: Yeah. Oh, I wish I could, but I still have a lot of work ahead of me this evening.
9: I'm sorry to hear that, Will.
10: Besides that, I wouldn't want to crash your date.
8: Smart man.
9: Well, you're always welcome, but I won't argue with that.
8: Is it what we'd previously discussed?
10: Yes, that's actually why I'm here. Things have gotten desperate. I really need to get in touch with her.
9: Monica?
10: Yeah, she's not taking any of my calls, and the authorities are really starting to hit me hard.
8: Sure.
10: I don't know what else to do. Yeah,
8: I can try to give her a call. Maybe she'll answer me.
10: I would appreciate it, John. If she doesn't call in and schedule her deposition soon, I'm afraid they're going to put out an arrest warrant, and the deal is just going to go out the window.
9: Sure. Oh, no.
10: I don't know what else to do.
8: Well, I'll try to give her a call, but no guarantees, Will. I mean, Monica and I haven't always been the best of friends, but I'll try.
10: Oh, thanks, John. I appreciate it.
8: Sure.
6: Mom, I want my cell phone back. Now!
11: Fine.
6: Yes. Hey, wait a minute. It's not turning on. What's wrong with it?
11: Nothing, dear. It's fine.
6: But it's not turning on!
11: No, it won't work without the battery. I have that tucked safely away.
6: Mom!
0: Tiffany, calm down. You'll get the battery back soon, I'm sure. You have your MP3 player, right? You can always listen to that.
6: Oh, like you care. You're just worried about your stupid proposal.
0: Tiffany.
6: It's true. Why don't you just go back to school with your beloved Carrie and forget about the rest of your family? You know it's what you want to do.
0: It is not. I'm here, aren't I?
11: Caleb, be nice to your sister.
0: Mom, what is going on?
11: Everything's fine, Caleb. I just needed everyone together for a little while.
0: Is this about Dad?
11: No! Well, yes and no, but not how you'd think. You just need to trust me, okay?
0: All right.
6: What? Are you nuts?
11: Tiffany!
6: Oh.
11: Thank you, Caleb. I know I haven't given you much reason to trust me, but I appreciate it.
0: You're our mother. I know you're doing what you think is best for all of us. I'll always respect that.
6: Ugh, whatever.
11: I hope you won't be disappointed.
0: God won't disappoint us, Mom. Either of us.
11: Caleb, I wish I were as sure of that as you are. And quite frankly, son, I don't want to disappoint you either.
0: Mom, even if there are mistakes made along the way or something goes wrong, I still know you're doing what you think is right for us, and I appreciate that. We all do.
11: I just want to do the right thing, Caleb. It's so hard with your dad gone. I need to do the right thing.
0: You will, Mom.
1: So, tell me about your first date with Caleb.
7: Oh, well, that depends on what you'd consider our first date.
1: What?
7: The first time Caleb asked me out, it was to a bowling night that our college group was putting together.
1: So your first date was with a bunch of people bowling?
7: It does sound kind of funny, but we had a great time. He was very sweet and considerate.
1: Aww. Is that what made you like him so much?
7: Yeah, I think that was part of it. Caleb is always very aware of my feelings and careful to respect me. I appreciate that a lot.
1: Yeah, he's nice that way.
7: But I think one of the best things about him is that he's so romantic.
1: Romantic? Caleb?
7: Yeah, he is. He always surprises me with the ideas he comes up with. Oh, it's really fantastic to be loved by Caleb.
1: That's awesome. I really like you a lot, Carrie. I'm glad you're dating Caleb.
7: Thank you, Maya. I feel the same way about you. It means a lot to me how you've been so open and welcoming to me. I appreciate that. Maya, are you all right?
1: What? Oh, yeah, I'm fine. Just thinking.
7: What, to talk about it?
1: There's a lot going on right now.
7: That's okay.
1: You know, I'm not really interested in talking about it right now, but thanks for the offer.
7: You're welcome, Maya. Anytime.
6: Oh, I'll be your girl. Yeah, I'll be your girl. My heart beats for you.
0: Tiffany, could you please keep it down?
6: You took my hand on our day, and my
0: heart
6: soared so great.
0: Mom, can you hear that?
12: Goodness, yes! How can you miss it?
6: Like
12: she sounds like a cat being strangled in a rainstorm.
0: No, Mom, the car is making a noise.
12: I don't hear anything. I'm sure we're fine.
6: Forever.
0: Tiffany, do you hear something?
6: Yeah, I do. There's a banging or something. Don't you hear it, Mom?
12: Oh, dear. I think you're right.
0: Mom, pull over right there.
12: I can't see.
0: Right here, Mom. Yes, okay, good. Now turn off the car.
6: Oh, did the car blow up? Did it explode? We've got to get out before we blow up.
12: Tiffany Richter, we're fine. Get out and stand over there. I'm calling a tow truck.
7: Okay. What happened?
1: What's going on?
7: Are you all right?
6: It's going to explode.
1: What's wrong with the car?
0: Tiffany, everything is fine.
11: Yes, I need a tow truck immediately.
6: Oh, no. Storms, too? Could this day get any worse?
1: Hey, Tiff, wait up. I'm coming with you.
0: Carrie, you'd better go get in my car. It's safe there and you'll stay dry. You know, in fact, if you'd like to go ahead and find a restaurant or some other place to hang out for a while...
7: No way, Caleb. I'm staying with you.
0: Are you sure?
7: You're stuck with me, Caleb Richter. Don't you know that?
0: You know, Carrie, this may be the worst time possible for me to bring this up, but...
7: You look so serious. Are you all right?
0: Yeah. I just wanted to ask you...
11: The tow truck will be here in a few minutes. Carrie, dear, you may want to go sit in the car with the girls. It's going to get very wet out here.
7: I'm fine. I'll stay with Caleb.
11: Suit yourself. I'm going to go check my phone for messages.
0: Hey, Carrie, it's okay. You go get in the car, and I'll come over and ride with you when we get the van towed. I'd like to talk to my mom alone.
7: Oh, okay.
0: I'm fine. Come on, Mom. Let's get inside and stay as dry as we can until the tow truck gets here.
11: Good idea. Caleb, you have grown into a fine young man. I'm very proud of you.
0: Thank you, Mom.
11: And I like Carrie a lot. She's very good for you.
0: Yeah.
11: You complement each other perfectly.
0: I'm gonna ask her to marry me, Mom. I was going to tell Dad just before he...
11: I can tell you without a shadow of a doubt, son, that he would have been thrilled with that.
0: Yeah.
11: He told me several times that he liked Carrie a lot. It's good to see you so at peace with life. You've spent so much of your life fighting and rebelling against everything. If Carrie brings you that peace, then there's no way that I could do anything but give you my blessing.
0: That means a lot to me, Mom. Thanks.
11: You're welcome.
0: But you are wrong about one thing. It's not Carrie that gives me peace.
11: It's not?
0: No.
11: But I see the way you look at her.
0: I mean, don't get me wrong. I love Carrie, but she's not where I find my peace. The peace I have comes from...
11: Oh, there's the tow truck. Can we finish this later, son?
0: Sure, Mom.

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2: I don't think so. That's exorbitant. Way beyond what's necessary.
3: Lady, honestly, it's after hours, storming outside, and you want to argue this? I should be home with my family.
2: I don't care about your family. I care about mine, and they're all standing here like half-drowned cats waiting for you to fix my car.
4: Mom, just calm down.
2: I will not calm down, Caleb.
4: Mom, you have got to keep it under control. We need to get the van fixed, and that is not going to happen by ticking the mechanic off.
2: Caleb, you're sounding more and more like your father, his bad side, trying to control me.
4: Mom, maybe you need to be controlled. You've been out of control all day.
2: I have not. How dare you?
5: Caleb, is everything okay?
4: Yeah. Mom, I'm sorry. I shouldn't have said that. Carrie, I apologize for losing my temper. And sir, I'm sorry for yelling in your garage. We are all very tired.
3: Hey, kid, it's all right. Okay, I shouldn't have lost my temper either. I'm sorry. Listen, I got the parts here, so I'll just charge the restocking fee and for my labor. No overtime or double hours. Hey, Eddie, go get the parts for this lady's car.
6: Yeah, I'm on it.
4: Thank you. Mom, are we okay? I really am sorry.
2: I know, son. So am I.
7: Come on, Monica, answer the phone. Just let me know where you are.
8: Hey, Mom's phone is ringing.
9: She's busy. Hey, it's that same number that's been calling all day. Should I answer it?
8: Yes.
9: Hello?
10: Hello, Monica.
9: No, this is Maya. Who's this?
10: Maya, it's William Paulson, your mother's attorney.
9: Oh, yes. Hello, Mr. Paulson. How are you?
10: I'm fine. Is your mother there?
9: She is, but she's a little busy right now.
10: Where are you?
9: We're at a garage. Our car broke down.
10: It did?
9: Yep. We're trying to get it fixed, and it's storming.
10: Where are you?
9: I'm not sure, but I can let you talk to Caleb. He knows.
10: Caleb's there, too? Yes, let me talk to him.
9: Okay. It's Mom's lawyer.
4: Oh, hello?
10: Caleb, William Paulson here. I need to know where you are.
4: Is there something wrong?
10: Yes, but I'm trying to make it right, and I need to get there and speak to your mother.
4: Well, I can hand her the phone.
10: No, she's been ignoring my calls all day. I need to be there.
4: Okay.
10: Can you tell me where you are?
4: Sure.
10: And Caleb?
4: Yeah.
10: Make sure your mother doesn't leave before I get there.
4: Okay. We're off I-79, just outside of Green.
7: John, I'm so sorry to bother you so late, but I thought I'd let you know. I found Monica.
10: What? Where is she?
7: She's at her garage. Their car broke down. This may be the break we need. I just wanted to ask you and Mary to pray.
10: Oh, sure thing, Will, sure thing. And we'll be here if you need anything else, and we'll definitely be praying.
7: Thanks.
4: Well, we should be out of here soon. Oh, it sounds like the storm is passing, too.
2: Caleb, do you have a minute?
4: Sure.
2: I'm sorry to interrupt your conversation, but you said something earlier, and I was curious about it.
4: Yeah?
2: You said Carrie wasn't where you got your peace. Mm. But I don't understand. When you were upset a little while ago, Carrie calmed you right down.
4: Yeah. Well, Carrie reminds me when I need it, but she's not where this peace that I have came from. It comes from giving my temper and my anger over to God. Before, I was trying too hard to control too many things in my life, Mom, and the harder I tried to control, the faster everything spun out of control.
2: I understand that. I know what I need to do to fix this problem, but it's really scary, son.
4: I know. This is really big, but Mom, all you have to do is give your life to Christ and then let Him be in control, not you.
2: Caleb, my problems are bigger than just a prayer.
4: I know it's hard, Mom, but you gotta believe me. I mean, God created this entire universe. He can handle your troubles.
2: But I just need...
4: Mom, you need to let go.
2: No, that is the last thing that I need to do. Let go. I don't think so. I need to be more in control than ever right now.
4: Mom, just...
2: But our talks today have helped me see things a little more clearly, Caleb. And I know what I need to do. It's always been right there in front of me, but I was running away from it. I'm going to fix this mess and do the right thing for our family. Thank you for supporting me and showing me that I can do that.
4: Yeah.
2: You're a good boy, Caleb. No, check that. You're a wonderful and strong man. Carrie's a very, very lucky girl.
4: Thank you, Mom.
8: Oh, honestly, another storm? Oh, when is this nightmare gonna end?
2: Soon, Tiffany.
8: How do you know?
2: I just do, all right?
9: So, what's your favorite color?
5: Green. Yours?
9: Purple.
4: Carrie, do you have a second?
5: Sure.
4: Can I talk to you over here?
5: Okay.
4: Carrie, I need to apologize to you.
5: Oh, Caleb, we're all under stress. It's all right. Surprised everyone hasn't lost their tempers.
4: What? Oh no, it's not for that. It's for this. The timing is all wrong, and it is the worst place in the world to do something like this, and... Well, I'm apologizing ahead of time. I do promise to make it up to you.
5: What?
4: Carrie, I love you more than any words can possibly express. You are everything good that I have ever known, and I know that God gave you to me as a gift and a treasure.
5: Oh, Caleb, I don't know what to say.
4: Carrie, I want to know... Will you grant me the honor of spending the rest of your life by my side? Will you marry me, Carrie?
5: Yes, Caleb. Yes.
8: Yeah.
11: Awesome.
8: Yes, Caleb. Awesome.
11: Oh, joy. She has no idea what she's in for.
2: Congratulations, Caleb. Carrie, I'm very happy for both.
3: That was awesome, man. Just awesome. Best moment in my shop ever. Oh, I wish I had a picture. Well, I gotta get home to my wife. Congratulations, both of you.
4: Thanks, man.
3: Oh, and your car's ready. You can go anytime.
4: Awesome.
2: Congratulations, Carrie. I'm very pleased to welcome you to the Richter family.
5: Thank you, Mrs. Richter.
2: Oh, please. Call me Monica.
5: Thank you, Monica.
9: You're gonna be my sister!
5: Oh!
9: Yes!
5: I've never had a little sister before. I am looking forward to it.
11: Congratulations! Welcome to the chaos. You may want to rethink things before you get much farther into this family.
5: Okay. Thank you.
11: Oh, you're welcome.
3: What now? Honestly, doesn't closed mean closed anymore?
12: Monica! I'm so glad you're still here.
2: Mr. Paulson, what are you doing here?
12: We don't have time for that, Monica. I need to get you back to Coleraine as soon as I can.
2: What? Why?
12: Well, you're dangerously close to breaking your agreement. If you do, you'll be under arrest. Again. Now, Monica, I know you were running, but...
2: I don't think I will be anymore.
12: What?
2: I'm going to testify.
12: Oh, that's fantastic, Monica.
3: Seriously?
13: Monica Richter?
2: Yes?
12: Agent Dittman, I'm glad you're here. I was just getting ready to call you.
13: Sure you were. Save it. According to the terms of your plea bargain arrangement, Monica Richter, you're under arrest for fleeing the jurisdiction.
14: No.
13: You have the right to remain silent.
9: No.
13: Anything you say can and will be used against you in a court of law. You have the right to an attorney present during questioning. If you cannot afford an attorney, one will be appointed for you. Do you understand these rights?
2: Yes.
1: Oh, man. Monica Richter is under arrest again. Fortunately, it seems like she learned a couple of things, thanks mostly to her son, Caleb. See, Caleb was an example of peace to his mom when everything was going way out of control. The car was broken, he didn't know where he was going, and all he wanted to do out of his weekend was propose to Carrie. Wow. But in spite of everything, Caleb really kept his frustrations in check. It was cool because he said he trusted God above everything and everyone else. And he believed that no matter what was going to happen, God was holding it all in place. See, it's Caleb's belief in God's help that was such a great example to his mom. And because of that, you noticed Monica started asking some questions about God. You know, believing that God is in control in tough times can sometimes be one of the best ways to tell your friends that you know Jesus. When they see you at peace, when things at school are difficult or the economy isn't so great or whatever, they can tell that the peace you hold inside isn't normal and there must be something or somebody else helping you. And then, when they ask, all you have to do is point them to the one who is helping you get through it all. And his name is Jesus. Beyond Gilead is based on characters and situations in Down Gilead Lane and is a production of Keys for Kids Ministries, a listener-supported ministry. Today's episode, A Not-So-Quick Fix, was written by Lori Twitchell and directed by Steve O'Dell. Roy Wallace was the recording engineer with post-production by Cal Olson. Music was composed by John Campbell. Terry Ritchie was the executive producer, and I'm Zach. And I'll see you right here next time, Beyond Gilead.
15: 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Because a happy family is better than an unhappy one. That's why. Your network of praise.
16: 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Roger, we seem to have a huge goal this year.
17: Marcy, this year's Share-a-thon goal of $1 million is necessary because over the past several months, God has given us so much additional work to do that our expenses have grown very rapidly during 2026. And while that $1 million goal is a bit intimidating to look at, we know that next week we're going to see God provide for His work to be done through the faithfulness of His people as they support YNOP and New Life Africa Networks. And while our operating costs are rising rapidly this year, we're very excited about the reason for that. Just within this year, God has given us new opportunities to broadcast the good news of Jesus. From Libby, Montana to La Línea, Spain and the cities of Morocco, God has enabled the gospel to be broadcast in many places, in many languages, through YNOP and New Life Africa. If you'd like to get involved, you can go to ynop.org.
18: Hi, this is Chris. Welcome to Adventures in Odyssey, where wonder, excitement, and discovery are just around the corner. 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Come on, let's go for another Adventure in Odyssey.

0: It's too much for you to do.
1: I said I won't listen to any argument. Wooten, didn't I say I won't listen to any argument?
2: That's what I heard.
0: Oh, Connie. Thank you.
3: Great. That means I can have my jail back.
0: I suppose, though I did have a few ideas about how to decorate. A vermilion wallpaper, for example.
2: Ooh. Wow, that's a lot of wallpaper.
1: Come on, let's get your things.
0: It's all in my suitcase, which happens to be my car.
1: That's okay.
0: Oh, great, I left it in the park.
1: Oh, okay, we can go over there and then you can follow
4: me. Thanks for calling us, Detective.
3: I had to do something. None of my officers would go out on patrol while Penny was here. Wooten, what are you doing?
2: Oh, they ate all the licorice.
3: Give me an excuse to lock you up and I'll get some more.
2: Well, I loitered once.
3: Not enough.
2: While jaywalking.
3: Try harder.
2: In a no parking zone. After my license expired.
3: Get out!
2: I'll just keep an eye on the place till you come back.
5: And from the federal court in Connellsville today came the news that Dr. Benjamin Trask, former art professor at Campbell College, will serve 25 years in prison for his role as the mastermind of a local counterfeiting operation. Detective Don Polhouse, who led the investigation that caught Dr. Trask, had this to say.
6: There are few things more satisfying than to see justice done. Now, my hope is that the many victims of Dr. Trask's crimes will be able to put the past behind them and get on with their lives.
0: Ah, that was a lovely picnic. I'm so glad we finally got to have it.
1: Yeah, it's a beautiful view.
2: You know, you can see most of Odyssey from here.
0: If you look that way, you can see Dr. Trask's house. And if you turn your head like this and squint with one eye, you can even see the compound where they hid the counterfeit money.
1: Well, I'd rather not look. It wasn't one of my better experiences.
0: But it was an experience. Oh, look at the buttercups. I left mine at the dorm.
1: Penny, did you really feel guilty about testifying against Dr. Trask?
0: Kinda, I suppose. I was always taught not to be a snitch or a tattletale, and that's how it made me feel. But more than that, I felt bad about losing a friend.
1: Well, a real friend wouldn't have put you in that kind of position.
0: I know, but for a long time, he was my friend. He was like a second father to me, in fact. And I'd like to think that in his own way, he cared about me. And when I realized all he'd done, well, it's just going to take a long time to work out all the feelings I've had. You know what I mean? To lose a friend like that, it's...
2: Well, you lost a friend, but you gained a bunch more to make up for it.
0: Yeah! And I'm glad about that, Wooten. Thank you for finding me.
1: Oh. Okay, then, okay. A toast to true friends who always tell the truth, who share in the goodness of your life, and who by the grace of God are there when you need them.
0: Oh, whoa. That's beautiful, Connie. To friends.
2: Yeah, to friends.
1: Here, here.
0: Okay.
1: And my first act as a true friend is to say, I hate raspberry soda. How do you drink this stuff?
2: With really small sips, of course.
7: The Apostle Paul's first letter to the Corinthians has a lot to say about what makes a true friend. 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Love always protects. In their care and concern for Penny, Wooten, Connie, and Whit prove that they really are Penny's friends, and a good example of what the Apostle Paul was talking about. So, what did you think of today's show? 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Our cast included Katie Lee, Jess Harnell, Kimmy Robertson, and Andre Stoica. And I'm Chris, hoping you'll join us again next time for more Adventures in Odyssey.
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9: A young man with a long criminal history went to prison. Several years later, he went before the parole board. He was prepared to share his story, but something unexpected happened. The judge that sentenced him many years earlier was now retired and serving on the parole board. The man stood before the parole panel but addressed the retired judge directly. He said, "Judge, you rightly sentenced me to prison for my mistakes. But then when I came here, I found Christ and he changed my life. I know my sins are forgiven and I'll never be the same again." After he said that, he and the judge stood there and hugged each other. That's what Christ can do if you let him come into your heart. If you would like to experience the forgiveness of God, then call or text us at 888-NEED-HIM. Again, we invite you to call or text us at 888-NEED-HIM.
10: We like stories once they have an ending. The prayer was answered. The relationship healed. The door finally opened. Then everything makes sense. But most of life is lived before that part. It is the unfinished middle, when you have prayed and nothing seems different, when you are doing the next right thing without knowing where it leads. Scripture is full of people who met God there, not only in the victory, but in the waiting, not only when the sea opened, but while they were standing at the edge of it. If your story feels unfinished, it is not abandoned. God is present in the part you would rather skip. He is building endurance in the waiting and staying close while the answer takes shape. Keep bringing him the same honest prayer. Keep taking the next faithful step. The middle is not empty space. God is still present, still working, and still writing the story. Your network of praise.
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20: With SRN News, I'm Bob Agnew in Washington. President Trump's tough stance on crime appears to be paying dividends in the nation's capital, where one major pharmacy chain has decided to finally put items back out on store shelves.
21: CVS opting to put items like candy and toilet paper back out on shelves in Washington, D.C. stores. Townhall.com reports robbery down 7% in the district, homicides down 30%, and auto thefts down 45%. Prosecutions for these crimes up 67%.
20: That is Laura Winters reporting. The latest monthly jobs report is out, and it missed expectations. This response came from National Economic Council Director Kevin Hassett.
22: We have to scoop through over the last 3 or 4 months to see what's going on. But those numbers are really positive. And the thing to remember is that private sector employment is still booming. What's happened is because we've reduced federal employment by 300,000 workers, that the numbers are a little bit lower if you don't account for that.
20: The Bureau of Labor Statistics says 29,000 non-farm payroll jobs were created in September. And that was a little less than half than what had been expected. Secretary of State Marco Rubio has sent Iran's negotiators home. President Trump says more bombing is possible now.
4: After negotiations made little progress, Secretary Rubio ordered Iran's delegation led by the foreign minister to leave New York. The talks had stalled over Iran's nuclear program and demands to lift the U.S. blockade. President Trump, speaking to Time, said more bombing is possible and argued pressure on Tehran is necessary to prevent it from obtaining a nuclear weapon. Ken Lorman reporting.
20: Former NFL star Tony Romo is leaving CBS Sports. The network announced that two sides mutually agreed to part ways after Romo pleaded no contest to a DUI charge in Wisconsin. This is SRN News.
17: 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Let what you heard from the beginning abide in you. 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
25: Welcome to The Pond, a place where laughter and learning go together like moms and minivans. Today, an odd group invades the pond and declares,
26: "You trample upon nature and turn her into waste."
27: But aren't we part of nature?
28: Of course we are.
26: No, not by the definition of the committee.
25: And our friends seek help and get it.
29: It's open lines day. You pick the topic, I'll tell you what I think about it.
27: Hey, isn't that hurry?
26: Yeah, good show.
29: Let's go to Methuselah the Alligator from the pond.
25: Later, Taste leaves the pond.
26: That's it. I'm out of this story.
25: Because Floyd the Turtle is disrespectful at dinner.
30: This is unacceptable behavior, young man. You will sit out this dinner.
27: Is this a punishment or am I getting my way?
30: And there will be no dessert for you.
27: Okay, punishment.
25: This and more coming right up on The

0: it was a rather disruptive day at the pond.
1: Mark this tree. Careful not to disrupt it. And mark that one, and that trail over there. Those bushes. Easy with the leaves.
0: You see, as the creatures at the pond slept, a group of strangers wandered through the forest.
1: That section over there, and there, and there.
2: What about here, sir?
1: Oh, yes, of course, there. Put up this sign, and this one right there, and then put these over there, there, and there.
0: And then they left. Sort of. When our friends at the pond arrived, things were rather different.
3: What happened here?
0: Asked Tony, the frog.
3: What's with all the signs?
4: What do they say?
0: Asked Floyd, the turtle, who, though he was working on his letters, still couldn't quite read.
4: Some of us take a little longer to learn, but I'm getting there.
3: We love you regardless.
4: Thanks. Now again, what do they say?
3: This one says stay off the grass. This one says do not enter. This one says do not touch.
4: Oh. Do any say fresh donuts?
3: I'm afraid not.
0: About then, Methuselah the alligator arrived.
5: Hello, gentlemen. Any idea who put all these signs up?
3: No, we just got here.
0: And then Bill the duck came by.
6: Why does our forest have a bunch of signs that make it seem like a museum?
3: That's a fine question, my feathery friend, and I intend to find out.
4: How do you plan to do that?
3: Ask around.
6: But that sign says don't talk loudly.
3: I'll ask quietly.
4: Do we have to do what all these signs say?
5: Well, normally signs are here to protect us or someone else. These signs seem to make no sense.
3: Yeah, like this one. It says, no flashlights. What are they gonna do if I do this? What was that? A flashlight alarm.
4: Where'd you come from?
6: That alarm kinda goes against the no loud noises sign.
1: There are a few exceptions, all of them ours.
5: What's this all about? Did you put the signs here?
1: I and my comrades did, yes.
4: Are those like brothers and sisters?
1: Co-workers. Here's my card.
5: Thank you.
1: It's fully biodegradable, I might add. I am chair of creatures of the Committee to Preserve and Protect the Precious Rainforest Creatures.
4: Hey, that would be us.
3: Are you calling this jungle a rainforest?
1: I am. And to answer your response, little turtle, you do not qualify as protected.
4: I don't?
1: No. What about me? Well, none of you. Only the true inhabitants of our rainforest.
5: And that would be...
1: insects and smaller creatures. You are considered mere intruders.
6: Us? Intruders?
1: Yes, you. All of you. You trample upon nature and turn her into waste.
4: But aren't we part of nature?
5: Of course we are.
1: No, not by the definition of the committee. Only insects and things smaller are part of nature. And trees, of course. And plants, because they can't defend themselves.
3: They can't defend themselves because they don't have a brain.
1: But you folks are not protected. And that is why we place these signs for you to obey. If you must intrude, you need to follow rules that don't interfere with nature.
5: But it doesn't seem logical to call one living creature a part of nature and another not part of nature. What are you suggesting we are?
1: Intruders, and don't you dare use logic on me again.
5: Were we not all created by God as inhabitants of the land?
1: You are intruders. I have it here in writing. Now my job is to enforce it, Mr. Frog.
3: Tony.
1: Mr. Tony Frog, flashlights disturb the snails. If you turn one on again, it will be a $2,500 fine.
3: Where am I going to get that kind of money?
1: Well, if you can't pay the fine, you will be punished by being forced to watch videos of a large purple dinosaur.
3: I'll find the money.
0: And with that, the creature left.
3: Boy, what are we going to do now?
6: All these rules. They seem to stop us from being able to have fun.
4: I suppose we can go swimming.
6: There's a sign that says no wake. Another says no splashing.
5: I saw one underwater that said don't disturb the amoeba.
4: Are those like brothers and sisters?
5: They're tiny, one-celled organisms. Can't even see them.
3: How do you know if you've disturbed one?
4: Maybe they fill out complaint forms.
0: And so that day, the creatures at the pond were very careful not to disturb anything.
7: I'm reading.
6: I don't like this at all.
7: Hold that thought. I'm almost done with this chapter.
4: I'm sitting very, very still. I'm obeying every sign. If there were a sign that said, don't think, I be right on target.
5: They can't stop us from thinking.
3: Okay, I'm done. And you know what? I like reading, but it's time to play.
6: For some of us, reading is play.
3: We need exercise. I gotta hop around.
4: But the amoeba...
3: Tell them not to disturb me.
4: But the signs say...
3: I've had enough of these signs.
5: Careful, Tony.
3: You plan to stand for all this?
5: No, but we need to battle this with maturity.
6: What are you thinking?
5: Well, when you have a problem, the first reaction is often the worst one. You need to think it through. Let the emotions calm down. Then seek a solution.
3: You guys can calm down and find a solution. I'm going for a swim.
6: Tony, Methuselah's usually right on these things.
3: You know, this no splashing sign makes a good diving board.
5: Wait.
4: Boy, those amoeba complain quickly.
6: I think that's the splash alarm.
0: The disruption police quickly came and got Tony.
3: Hey, at least let me finish a lap, fellas.
0: And took him downtown. Methuselah came to get him.
8: All right, you're free to go, Tony the Frog.
3: They said I had to pay a $2 million fine.
5: I got you out of it.
3: How'd you do that?
5: I paid the fine.
3: You paid $2 million?
5: Just kidding.
3: Just kidding? Methuselah did a joke.
5: It's not like I never joke.
3: You're coming along, big fella.
5: I joke sometimes.
3: Yeah, about as often as you pay $2 million fines.
5: The important thing is, you're free.
3: Thanks, pal. I was dangerously close to having my first prison meal.
5: You need to learn to handle problems more carefully, Tony. Handle them with thought.
3: Thought?
5: Thought. Many times when there's a problem in life, you have two things you can do. React or come up with a solution.
3: Can't a reaction be a solution?
5: Sometimes, but not often enough.
3: So, do you have an idea?
5: I do.
3: Really?
0: Tony and Methuselah met up with Bill and Floyd.
5: Wait here.
3: What's your plan?
5: Turn on the radio. You'll hear in a moment.
0: And so, they did.
9: It's Open Lines Day. You pick the topic, I'll tell you what I think about it.
6: Hey, isn't that hurry?
3: Yeah, good show.
9: Time to go to the phones. Let's go to Methuselah the Alligator from the pond.
4: Hey, listen, everybody.
9: Methuselah, you're on with Hurry.
10: I have a problem you may be able to solve.
9: I don't doubt that for a moment.
10: A group of creatures have started posting signs all around the pond, telling us we're not part of nature.
9: Ah, sort of a we decide who is and isn't real brigade.
10: Right. I faxed you a copy of their ordinances.
9: I have it right here. In my formerly Twinkie-stained fingers, it reads like a land grab to me. They see your pristine pond and want it for themselves so they can sit there and talk about how much better it is without you on it.
10: I think you're right about that.
9: And, as expected, I have the solution.
10: You do?
9: I do. Just that quickly, my friend. There's one thing these people don't like, and that's logic. The exchange of ideas. They want to make rules, but they don't want to defend themselves. So I'm organizing a protest that will be at the pond tomorrow.
10: A protest at the pond?
9: That's right. They won't know what hit them. I have a highly motivated audience that knows when you work together, you get things done. You hear that, Hurry Heads? Down at the pond, first thing Monday morning.
0: And so, the next day...
1: You guys can't be here. You're stepping on untarnished soil. I weep for the unseen creatures who struggle to survive beneath your very feet.
2: Sir, what should we do with all these guys?
1: Arrest them all.
2: Well, there's kind of like about 5,000 of them.
1: That's fine with me. How many fit in the pond jail at one time?
2: Only about 4 guys.
1: Oh, well then, fine them all.
2: Okay, again, sir, a terrific idea, really. But that's a lot of paperwork, okay? You told us to cut down on our use of paper.
1: That's right, I did. We have to do something. Have you spoken with these people?
2: Yes, sir, and they used logic on us. We were defenseless, sir.
1: Oh, then I don't know what to do.
2: May I suggest we run, sir?
1: Run?
2: Yes, run. Far away, man. We pretend none of this ever happened. We never saw this. Hey, we can start fresh someplace else.
1: Oh, well, okay.
0: And so the two of them ran as fast as they could. The pond once again became a pleasant place to live, where all of God's creatures were treated equally. Download high-quality versions of your favorite episodes at lifeatthepond.com. 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
1: It was a very unhealthy day at the pond.
2: Unhealthy?
1: Said Bill the Duck.
2: I don't like unhealthy. I hope I'm not a part of this story.
1: On this day, something strange happened to all the healthy food.
3: Is garlic healthy?
1: Said Tony the Frog.
3: Because if that's gone, I don't know if I can eat anymore.
1: On this particular day, everything healthy at the pond and then all the other foods became bland.
3: All right, that's it. I'm out of this story.
4: You can't leave the story just because you don't like what's happening,
1: explained Methuselah the alligator.
3: And why not?
4: That's running from your problems. You can't run from your problems.
3: What if your problem happens to be a 2-ton hippo who wants you for dinner?
4: Well, then you run.
3: That's right. Hey, I got a point on Methuselah. I was right. Did you hear that, Bill?
2: I'm sorry, I wasn't listening.
3: Narrator, did you hear that?
4: Tony, I'm not always right. You did make a good point, but I'm not talking about living, breathing, frog-eating problems. I'm talking about situations that simply make us uncomfortable.
3: I can't run from those?
4: No.
3: Can I power walk away?
4: Let's start by trying to solve them.
2: You know, I already forgot what the problem was.
3: Bland food, particularly the healthy stuff.
2: Oh, that's right. Well, I think I can solve that. I'll fix us a great meal tonight.
1: And that he did. Bill went to a lot of trouble picking out the right vegetables and spices and meats to make a terrific meal. And then he had his friends over.
5: I don't like that stuff,
1: said Floyd the turtle.
4: Floyd, be kind. At least try it.
5: I tried it a year ago.
4: Taste buds change. As you mature, you start to like more and more things.
1: Reluctantly, Floyd tried it. But, like the others, he discovered a strange problem.
5: I can't taste it.
3: Neither can I, and that's very bad news. I like to taste.
2: I put a lot of spice in there. This makes no sense. I can't even taste it. What about you, Methuselah?
4: I'm afraid not.
2: Boy, what's going on around here?
4: Maybe we ate something that affected all our taste buds.
3: Or maybe all the spices in the world stopped working. That would be tragic.
5: Can they do that? Can they go on strike? Maybe we should pay them more, or give them more breaks, or benefits, whatever they want.
2: You know, I didn't think about food much in the past, but now that I can't taste, I really miss it.
4: Let's give it a few days. I can't imagine our taste buds won't come back quickly.
1: And so, for days, the creatures at the pond couldn't taste their food.
3: I might as well be eating cardboard.
5: To taste cardboard right now.
2: I've tried salt, pepper, basil, oregano, tree bark. I can't make this stuff work.
4: There must be something wrong with us. I think it's time to see Dr. Holstein.
5: Good idea. I bet he has aspirin. That'll taste.
3: I call the first bite.
1: At this point, the creatures were clearly desperate to taste anything.
3: I wonder if gauze has a taste.
2: I'm sure it has a texture.
3: Close enough.
1: And so, they went to see Dr. Holstein, who's actually a chicken.
6: Well, this is very unusual. I can only assume you all ate or drank something that caused this.
3: I hope it tasted good.
6: I need a list of everything you ate leading up to this problem.
3: You got it.
2: I can give that to you in a few minutes.
4: Same here.
5: Oh, that's gonna take some time.
6: That's okay, Floyd, but I need a list of everything. I'm looking for a common food or liquid source.
5: Okay.
2: I don't eat donuts much. So, I don't see how I'll have anything in common with Floyd.
6: Come now. I'm sure Floyd ate some healthy foods along the way. Right, Floyd? Floyd?
5: If I did, I'll put it on the list.
1: So, the creatures left, and each made their list.
4: Let's see here. Hamburger. Steak. Last night I had a T-bone with beef topping. And top sirloin for dessert.
2: I had corn on the cob, some carrots, I made a quick quiche for breakfast, a quick chicken cordon bleu for lunch, a quick lasagna for dinner. Very balanced.
3: Garlic mashed potatoes, garlic mushrooms, garlic pork chops.
5: Donuts, cookies, milk. Milk is good, right? Bologna. No, I turned that down. But I had dessert that day.
1: Then they all brought their lists to Dr. Holstein.
6: Oh, this is tragic.
2: What?
3: All of us?
2: We must have eaten something awful.
3: How long we got, Doc?
4: What are you referring to, Dr. Holstein?
6: Floyd's choice of consumption.
5: Oh, that.
3: You could have used a different choice of words and saved us a lot of worry.
6: Well, tragedy is the only way to describe the intake of this list of pollutants pretending to be food.
4: Now, Dr. Holstein, that seems a little strong.
6: I'm sorry, Methuselah. Perhaps so. I just feel sorry for the stomach that is forced to parlay this junk into the life that we know and love as Floyd.
5: I'm loved.
2: You're loved, but we still can't taste anything.
6: Well, gentlemen, the good news is it's nothing you ate. The bad news is I have no idea what it is. It's back to the old drawing board.
5: Whew! So I can continue to eat this way?
6: Floyd, you will come to regret this appetite of yours. I have a suspicion it's all somehow related.
3: Really?
4: That seems quite remarkable.
6: I can't pinpoint it, but it's just a hunch.
4: How will we find out for sure?
6: I'll need considerable help from Floyd.
5: I'm all yours, Doc.
6: I need you to think back to every meal for the past week.
5: That would be about 1,000 meals.
6: Try to eliminate snacks.
5: Is there a difference?
4: Oh, boy.
6: 1 week ago today, where did you have dinner, Floyd?
5: My mom and I went to a friend's house.
6: Take me there.
5: I don't know if she's home.
6: I don't mean literally go there. I mean take me back in your mind. Tell me the story.
5: Oh, that's much easier. We were at the Ventos. Nice people. Mrs. Vento was really working hard to cook up a nice-looking meal.
6: Nice-looking?
5: Oh, yes. She prepared it really nice-looking.
6: And how did it taste?
5: I don't know.
3: Wow, you stopped tasting that far back? Mine started a couple days ago.
4: I don't think that's where the good doctor is going.
6: Very good, Methuselah.
2: Where is the good doctor going?
6: Back in time. Floyd, what happened as the meal was set before you on the table?
5: Okay, let's see here. You know what would really help me remember?
6: What's that?
5: Some back-in-time music.
6: Oh, yes, of course. Mr. Narrator?
7: It was 1 week ago today. Floyd and his mother were sitting down for dinner with the Ventos.
8: Isn't this lovely, Floyd?
5: Sure is. I can't wait to see dessert.
8: Now, Floyd, we haven't eaten dinner yet. You have to eat good food first.
5: Oh, okay. But I hope it doesn't spoil my appetite for treats.
8: Floyd, has that ever happened before?
5: No, but what if it did? It just frightens me.
8: Oh, here comes the main dish. Isn't that lovely, Floyd?
5: Yuck!
8: Floyd, I am so sorry, Mrs. Vento.
5: What did I do?
8: That was disrespectful. You don't say yuck about another person's food. And you should always try everything. You know that, Floyd.
5: Sorry, Mom.
8: Just please never do that again. Here's some meat.
5: Ew, I don't like that.
8: Floyd, what's come over you?
5: Sorry, I just don't like the way it looks or smells.
8: This is unacceptable behavior, young man. You will sit out this dinner.
5: Is this a punishment or am I getting my way?
8: And there will be no dessert for you.
5: Okay, punishment.
6: Floyd, I'm a little surprised at you.
5: I know, it was wrong. It was wrong then, it was wrong the next night, it was wrong the night after.
3: You kept doing that?
5: I just don't like to try foods that I don't know for sure that I like, you know? Eating is very special to me. I can't risk messing it up.
6: Okay, gentlemen. I think we've stumbled upon the problem.
2: For Floyd, anyway.
6: Oh, no. For everyone.
3: I eat what's put before me.
6: Something we tend to easily forget. While we are all accountable for our own individual actions, we are all affected when someone is doing something they shouldn't do, especially when we let them.
4: I see where you're going. Like in Romans 12:4, just as each of us has one body with many members, and these members do not all have the same function, so in Christ, we who are many form one body, and each member belongs to all the others.
6: You've got it right.
4: The scripture refers to spiritual gifts, but the fact remains we're all part of the same body.
6: So, as often happens here at the pond, the situation magnified itself. Floyd's disrespectful concern about taste caused his tasting ability to be removed altogether. And you fellas were able to join in on the fun.
3: Fun?
2: I don't think he really means that word.
3: Okay, so now that we know, when does it end?
6: Upon genuine repentance.
3: Floyd?
5: I repent.
3: Good. Now, where can I get a plate of pasta around here?
6: Ah, not so fast. Words are a nice start toward repentance, But the true test comes when there's food on the table.
3: You mean we've got to get Floyd some food?
6: Oh, if only it were that easy. You've got to wait until Floyd goes to another dinner party.
2: How long's that?
3: I've got to get my taste back. Come on, Floyd. Get your mom on the phone with some friends.
5: Well, we are going to some friends tonight, but...
3: But what?
5: Tonight's not a good night for repentance.
4: That's not a good thing to say.
3: Floyd, you are repenting tonight.
5: They're having meatloaf.
4: I love meatloaf.
5: It's my least favorite food in the world.
6: Oh, what wonderful timing. Two worlds clash. Floyd's need to repent with Floyd's least favorite food in the way.
4: That's often how things work.
5: Why are you so excited about this?
6: God doesn't want us to just sort of repent, Floyd. He wants us to repent all the way. That's why so often it's a big thing we must overcome. The worst of the worst. If you don't like meatloaf, then it's a meatloaf meal at which you must make your decision to do the right thing.
7: And sure enough, that night, a large slice of meatloaf was put on Floyd's plate.
8: Oh, Floyd, doesn't that look wonderful?
5: It does look wonderful.
7: And Floyd took a bite.
8: Floyd, what a good boy you are trying that.
5: No problem, Mom.
7: And that night, Floyd discovered he loved meatloaf.
5: Mr. Narrator, I still don't love meatloaf.
7: But you ate every bit that was on your plate.
5: I did, because it was the right thing to do.
7: Well, what do you know? You even surprised me.
3: I can taste again!
7: And the pond was soon restored back to normal.
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3: What is the tipping point in a teen's relationship? We'll find out next as we're joined by Mark Gregston, the founder and executive director of Heartlight Ministries, a residential counseling program for teens. I'm Wayne Shepherd. Welcome to our program this week. And Mark, I'm looking forward to the conversation.
4: You know, sometimes I think kids walk up to their room, go upstairs, and they go, if they say just one more thing, you know, or I'm running away. I'm getting out of here.
3: That's it.
4: You know,
3: I've had enough. Yeah.
4: Because I think there's things that parents do that tip the scale from a positive relationship to a negative one. And it doesn't take much. I mean, just a few comments here or there, and they will walk away from a historically good or great relationship because of something that you've said, mom and dad. And this isn't meant to be judgmental. This program is meant to be an encouragement to not do some things that may push away the relationship that you long to have with your teen.
3: Right. I think these lessons apply to grandparents as well. So let me mention Mark's book, Grandparenting Teens. 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Coming up, Mark, we'll talk with Santana, and we'll learn more from Mark about this tipping point in a teen's relationship on Parenting Today's Teens. So, Mark, you've seen this. You've seen this tipping point come into play with our teens, huh?
4: Well, you know, sometimes it may be a parent making a decision where they just say, you know, no, we're not going to do that. Or, no, you're going to come in at this time. Or, no, you're, you know, I don't want that to happen. Or, I don't think that's a good idea, or whatever. Sometimes parents are too over-controlling. And for a moment of control, you may lose a lifetime of influence. And that doesn't mean that parents don't set rules and boundaries. If you've listened to our program for the past 15 years, you've heard me make comments that rules and consequences are important. They kind of outline and they set up your home. And within those boundaries that you set for your kids, then you get to make decisions. But as you move into a training mode of your child, you want them to make more and more decisions, and you make fewer decisions. Will they make mistakes? Absolutely. But at some point, parents who make decisions for their child all the time, you know, end up being too controlling. Or they disregard their teen's interest and opinions, and they choose what they want for them or what they think they should do. Or parents are afraid of the immature choices, and so they never let them make decisions. And my point is this. If you do not allow your child to take control of their life and start making some decisions, you're being over-controlling, and a child will rebel against that control because they really do want to become independent.
3: Well, how do we turn this around and make it a positive influence?
4: Well, allow your child to make some of those decisions, big and small ones. I mean, quit ordering food for them all the time. Let them make the decisions. I would always say this, where do you want to eat tonight? And nobody would say anything. I'd go, fine, we don't have to eat. And I'm forcing them to make a decision to come to a point. So you begin to act more as a coach during their teen years and not as a dictator, which works during the preteen years.
3: Well, as long as we're talking about this, here's a question from a parent about it. What if my child is immature and selfish? His poor decisions might negatively affect him for years. How do I give him control but also protect him?
4: Well, you know, I think you're absolutely right. You don't want them to make these huge decisions, life-altering decisions, and affect them for years, but you do want them to make some decisions. So you choose those things that here's where you can make some decisions, and I want you to make these decisions, but I'm concerned that you just haven't flexed your decision-making muscle enough, but I want to give it to you. And when you show me that you can do well in these small decisions, then I'm going to give you these bigger decisions to make.
3: Right. Okay.
4: But this is how you get a kid from being immature and selfish into becoming mature and selfless. You let them start making decisions.
3: Yeah. Well, another tipping point to consider, I have to think, Mark, is the timing of when to communicate things to our teens, right?
4: You're absolutely right. You're absolutely right. I mean, it's like this. I'll sit down and I'll be listening to one of our grandkids make a comment, And then my wife jumps in and starts to teach something at a moment that I'm looking and going, you know, now would not be a good time to say anything. Now would be a good time to listen. Yeah. And you know what? Jan does exactly the same thing to me because I want to respond. Our tendency is to respond, but sometimes it comes across as a judgmental attitude. And we know that over control and judgmental attitudes have an amazing way of pushing kids away. The minute we sound judgmental is that they'll walk the other way. And so that's where these parents have poor timing. Sometimes it's okay to not have to share the truth, you know, and you don't have to do it all the time. And sometimes sharing the truth at the wrong time can be just as worse. And so you have to kind of develop that timing. And if you've blown it and made a mistake, you go, you know, maybe I shouldn't have said that. Or you go back to them, hey, I made this comment. I am sorry I said that. Can I withdraw that statement? You know, and you go to them thinking, okay, because I don't want that to tip them and lose the relationship over.
2: Sure, sure.
4: And they will.
2: Yeah. So if the teen, for instance, expresses an opinion that we disagree with, maybe don't just jump right in and berate them for it, right?
4: Well, sometimes it's leaving it alone. And God only knows that these kids have a lot to deal with, from gay rights to marijuana, political views, abortion, gun rights, war, the church. I mean, they hear of so much that if I spend all my time responding to everything they talk about, then what's going to happen is they're going to shut down and not talk to me, and because I'm always responding to them. And sometimes silence has an amazing way of making me appear to be more wise, but it also creates the environment where they get to talk more. And if I look at listening to their opinions as being an opportunity to learn more about my child, that's what I want to do. I want to learn about their heart, not just their opinions. I want to learn what's going on inside that heart. How is it being molded? Because I think a lot of kids, you know, are just sharing because they just want to hear themselves process out loud. And so you have to wait for the right time to share that truth in love, but you do it in an engaging discussion. And it may be the going, hey, can we go out and get coffee this week? Can we go out and get some ice cream? Can we sit down? You made a comment a few days ago that I've just remembered and I've been thinking about for a while. And man, I'd love to have a discussion about that. That is a way that you've affirmed them in their initial comments that they've made. And now you're following up and you've created the opportunity to say, let's talk about that. You can't correct them all the time at the immediate moment that it may feel normal to correct them. You've got to wait for that certain time.
2: Here's a parent's question that fits in right here. Do I let him continue to think that X, Y, and Z are right when scripture and my experience tell me otherwise?
4: Well, I think, Mom and Dad, what you're doing with this question is that you think that your life is not having an influence on the life of your child. That all, you're thinking that all the seeds that you've sown into their life will not come to fruition, as God's word promises that he will. He will bring your child to completion. And so we get this idea that it's got to be right or wrong, and somewhere it's got to be, you know what, it's okay for my child to be wrong, because my voice, my wisdom, my presence, and my example are going to speak louder to him than anything else. And that doesn't mean that I don't say anything. It just means that I don't have to say it right then. There's a kid who will express an opinion that is totally against what I believe and totally against, you know, just the character and the biblical principles that I find in Scripture. But I'm going to let them sit on it for a while. Then I can entertain that later. I don't have to correct it right now. I can wait. And that waiting gives opportunity for them to think it through as well. Because I've had kids come back to me and say, you know what? I did make that comment, and it was kind of stupid. And I've thought it through, and I don't think I really think that way. And so I'm not going to let that ruin a relationship. I want to encourage a relationship, and it may be the timing of my correction is just held off to a better time.
2: Well, thank you for helping us identify these tipping points today. There's more to talk about, but we're going to make room for your conversation with Santana, and then we'll talk more about this issue. Everything we're talking about here today applies to grandparents as well as parents, which leads me to remind you that Mark has a book called Grandparenting Teens. Check that out at parentingtodaysteens.org.
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4: Santana, thank you for being a part of the program. Hey, tell me a little bit about yourself. How did you end up being sent away from home?
7: I was court ordered for a felony drug charge.
4: Wow. Yeah. And how'd you get involved in that?
7: It's kind of complicated. I had a prescription medication in my backpack at school, and they figured I was selling because I had an irregular amount.
4: Wow. And so
7: I also had tobacco and vape products in my backpack.
4: Yeah. So they kind of nailed you.
7: Yeah.
4: Wow. Okay. So how was your response? Were things going on before that it was kind of spinning out of control?
7: My mom did say that they were looking at this place for time before. So definitely.
4: Yeah. For what?
7: 6+ months. They were looking at this place before they actually sent me here.
4: Wow. With the idea of what? Why would they want to send you away?
7: They wanted me to change, obviously.
4: When you look at your life and you go, okay, this is whoever Santana is, which I think is one of the coolest names of anybody that's ever been at Heartline. When you look at yourself, what do you think about that needs to change?
7: Definitely my attitude towards people. But
4: that's surprising to me because you're one of the friendliest guys. I mean, we're sitting downstairs, and I mean, you're kind. You speak well. You have a smile on your face just about all the time that I see you. I mean,
7: thanks.
4: So I mean, that's surprising to me. So a bad attitude is, I go, where does that come from?
7: It's kind of complicated, but I definitely put a mask on for my emotions. That's what my counselor at least tells me.
4: Yeah.
7: And it's true. I definitely hide a lot of things and try to act like everything's okay. But in reality, it's not okay.
4: Okay, so why is it so important for everything to be okay?
7: I don't, because I think everyone else is okay, so I just want to be okay.
4: Well, let me assure you, not everybody, no one is okay in one sense. I mean, we're okay because of who we are and where we are, but there's a part of it where I think we're human, and there's just parts of us that will not be okay this side of heaven. I mean, kind of thing. And so do you get down on yourself? Do you look at yourself and just beat yourself up? Do you?
7: Most definitely.
4: And that's a surprise to me. So
7: I beat myself up for it constantly.
4: So you put on a good mask.
7: I try to.
4: Okay, so why would it be such a big deal to take that mask down? What are you afraid of that if you took that mask down that somebody would see?
7: I bottle things up, so I guess if I took it off, everything would go out, and I don't know what to do because...
4: And fall apart?
7: Yeah. For instance, I fell apart a week ago, and I went all out, and I went crazy, and it ruined my parent retreat, but I put it on myself, so it's my fault.
4: So when is it whenever you show yourself to be vulnerable? Or
7: I guess
4: genuine, then is it? It just gets scary.
7: Yeah, really scary.
4: Because people are going to reject you, or
7: not really that, but it's because I'll reject myself or my parents. I try not to care what other people think of me, but
4: wow,
7: yeah.
4: But you do though.
7: Yeah,
4: I mean because you put on the mask because they're the only ones that see it. You don't see the mask.
7: Yeah.
4: Which is interesting. They're the ones that see it, so it must mean something. So what do you think your biggest, if you had to say, this is what I'm working on today, this is what I'm trying to get through, what would that be for you?
7: Not letting my emotions bottle up and controlling them.
4: So do you, so you're wanting to let those emotions out?
7: Yeah.
4: At a rate that doesn't overwhelm somebody, like drinking from a fire hydrant or something.
7: Definitely.
4: Have you spent most of your life bottling all your emotions?
7: Most definitely.
4: Do you find that relationships that you have begun to form here?
7: Yeah, a lot.
4: Give you the opportunity to share some things in your life, and it's okay?
7: Yeah.
4: I mean, does that help in group meetings that you go to and small group stuff and all that?
7: Most definitely.
4: So what's been the hardest? What's been the hardest thing about being here?
7: Being away from home. That's the hardest thing.
4: Wow.
7: Yeah.
4: What do you miss the most?
7: My parents.
4: Really?
7: Yeah.
4: Your parents send you here, but you miss them the most.
7: Well, I was court-ordered, quote-unquote, but they did it out of love, so.
4: So you know that your parents love you.
7: Most definitely.
4: And you know that you love your parents.
7: Yeah, I never really had a problem with my parents. Hmm. I love my

0: I don't know how it would feel.
1: You feel like you, do you feel like they wouldn't love you anymore?
0: Yeah.
1: Really?
0: Kind of.
1: That's okay. You've changed a little bit right there. It's yeah, and okay, kind of, but I mean, but is there a part of it?
0: It feels like it.
1: Yeah.
0: It definitely feels like it.
1: That's what you feel and kind of internalize a little bit. Well, that's interesting. No wonder you put on a mask.
0: Yeah.
1: You know, well, you do the mask thing well. But I think underneath that mask, there's got to be that part of you that I would think that you can let it out and people are going to love you just as much. If there were parents out there that had a child that was just like you, what could those parents do to make it better for their child?
0: Just love them. Tell them that.
1: Love them more and more.
0: More and more. Just tell them how much you mean to them. Just hurts when you disappoint them.
1: Yeah. Well, there's something about that disappointing thing that's interesting.
0: Yeah.
1: You know, that I would say that I go, you know, I've always made a comment that there's nothing you can do to make me love you more and there's nothing you can do to make me love you less. And I go, I don't want people to feel that in relationships that I have with them, that they could... that I might be disappointed in.
0: It's funny when you said that nothing can make me love you more and nothing can make you love me less. When I got here, my mom sent me a letter and she said, as Mark Gregston says this, because she listens to your podcast.
1: Wow.
0: So,
1: wow.
0: Yeah, she put that in the letter. So I remembered that and I was like, whoa.
1: Yeah. Well, you know, there's something, if she means that and you feel differently, then there's a disconnect between what your mom longs for and what you're hearing. And so maybe it's helping you guys figure out what genuineness is and what authenticity is, to be the real you, so that she can make sure that she's communicating what she wants you to hear, you know, that comes from her heart, I think.
0: Yeah.
1: So, because if you love each other, you know, love has an amazing way of withstanding a lot of stuff, a lot of storms. And I know you guys can do that.
0: Yeah.
1: Cool. Okay. Hey, thanks for being on part of the program.
0: Thank you.
1: You bet.
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3: Talking about avoiding these tipping points in our relationship with our teens, Mark has talked about over-controlling parents and judgmental attitudes from parents that can lead to these tipping points. But there's a third thing we need to talk about here, Mark.
1: Yeah, it's perfectionism. You know, I remember when I was in the ninth grade, I brought home a report card, and it had all A's and a B, which for me was a miracle because I just never spent any time studying. And I remember my dad making a comment. He goes, "Why'd you get a B?"
3: Oh.
1: And I just sat there and I thought, okay, there's six A's on that card and there's one B. And for me, that was a tipping point. There was a tipping point where I just said, you know, I'm never going to please you, so I quit. And so I think that would be something that parents, if you're mom and dad walking around the house quoting Matthew 5:48, that says, "Be perfect as your heavenly Father is perfect." You know, you have an amazing way of, that's a tipping point for a lot of kids.
3: Yeah.
1: And it comes across as parents who constantly nag all the time or correct or badger their teen. You know this, if you're corrected all the time, then you're going to do other things to prove yourself. I mean, correction is good in the preteen years. Now it's having discussions about those things that are wrong rather than correcting somebody all the time. I am 67 years old. I still don't like my wife to correct me all the time. I mean, it is a tipping point. And there's times in conversations when she does that, I just go, you know what? I'm not even going to talk anymore. And I hope you're hearing my point. It's the timeliness of

0: of it. And it's how a kid feels if a relationship is strained. You don't want to lose it. So it's saying, don't look at it as judgmental comments. Look at it as an opportunity to reflect upon yourself and say, am I doing something that's pushing my child away? And that becomes important. And parents who only see negative and never see the positive in their teen are parents who condemn or shame or don't allow mistakes. Those are the things that I think push kids away.
1: Yeah. Well, talk more about how to turn this into a positive.
0: Well, communicate, you know, that your love for your child is for who he is or who she is, not for what she does or what he does. You know, celebrate independence when they want to do more things on their own. And expect mistakes, but don't make such a big deal about the mistakes. Let consequences have their full effect and correct your child. But be honest with your teen about your own imperfections as well, because it creates an atmosphere around your home that you can talk about being imperfect.
1: Yeah. This parent says, I don't want perfection from my daughter, but I want her to do well. I try to push her in a healthy way. How do I know if this is right for her or if I'm pushing her to the brink?
0: You ask her. You ask her the question, am I pushing too much? I want good things for you. I don't want bad things for you. But am I pushing you too much? And you know what you hope to hear is, Mom, you got to stop. Will you only correct me on Monday, Wednesday, and Friday? Mom, I want you to know that if you say one more thing, I'm going to walk away from you. Mm. Those are honest answers that can be shared with a parent. But if you're having a struggle in your relationships, you've got to reflect on this and say, is there something that I need to stop doing?
1: Thanks for all this help here today, Mark. And it's time to wrap it up, though.
0: Hey, your teen needs your relationship with you, whether they really grasp that need or not. I have sympathy for them having to live in a world where they are bombarded with cross values, exposed to unbiblical accepted standards, and don't have the relational component in their life to bounce off their ideas and thoughts. It's a tough world. And you and I have said that we're glad that we don't have to grow up in that world. Well, our teens do. They have to. So we should expect some of their struggle, just as you and I would have difficulty. Never has there been a time that your teen needs you more. When they struggle the most, that's when they need you the most. My hope is that Christ would be so lifted up in your life that he would draw your kids to you.
1: Parenting Today's Teens is a production of and sponsored by Heartlight Ministries.
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7: There's a lot of creative thinking today about what God is like and what he wants from us. Some people want to see him as loving and nothing we do matters. Others think it is all about justice for what we have done without any love from him. And others still want to think that he does not matter at all. The truth is, God has already told us who he is and what he desires. He created each and every one of us for relationship with him. But the truth is, we have broken that relationship through our sinful choices and thoughts. But here comes the amazing good news. Jesus freed us from the penalty of our sins when he died on the cross. He offers us forgiveness and new life to have the relationship with him that we were created for. To learn more about how you can be forgiven and have that relationship with God, you can call or text us at 888-NEED-HIM.
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13: With SRN News, I'm Bob Agnew in Washington. President Trump's tough-on-crime policies are starting to bear fruit in the District of Columbia. CVS stores in the district now deciding to display some of their small and vulnerable goods on the store shelves once again, as criminals in the city seem to be getting the message that prosecution rates are now up. The investigation is turning up some new information now about the terrorist co-pilot and the plot to take down that fly-Dubai flight from Dubai to Tel Aviv this week. Correspondent Laura Winters has more.
14: Investigators zeroing in on how the terrorist co-pilot got hired by Fly Dubai. Israeli Prime Minister Benjamin Netanyahu says evidence indicates this man was a radicalized Muslim who was on a mission to kill himself and everyone else on board as he attempted to kill the captain in the cockpit and crash the plane. Turns out records show this suspect had been suspended as a pilot at another airline. Laura Winters reporting.
13: A prominent left-wing streamer is warning Texas Democrat James Tallarico to stay aligned with progressive activists if he plans to win a U.S. Senate seat in Texas.
15: At a University of Texas event, Hassan Piker said activists helped Tallarico gain political power and should remind him that if elected, quote, he's got to play ball. Marks raised questions about whether Tallarico could govern as the more moderate candidate he claims to be on the campaign trail or face pressure from the party's progressive wing. Tallarico's campaign had not responded to a request for comment. Ken Lorman reporting.
13: Liz Ward with the Penn State Health Advancement Organization says more people are becoming addicted to gambling.
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13: Due in large part to the proliferation of online gambling platforms. This is SRN News.
17: Today's good news verse from your network of praise is 1 John 2:24 and 25. 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
19: I sat down with the principal one day. I looked at her and I said, if I was to give you an hour of my time, what would that look like? I could read books. 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I can sweep a hallway. I don't want to come and put my agenda on you. And she was kind of like, really? 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
20: 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And here's your host, Galcom's Tim Whitehead.
11: Well, thank you, Ron. Thank you, friends, for joining us here on the Mission Compass. I've got good news and bad news. Over the last month or so, I've been asking and pleading, would you please help us to get solar-powered radios, audio Bibles, to our friends in Bunia, DR Congo. I think it's kind of fallen out of the news, but this is still considered one of the worst Ebola outbreaks ever. Bunia, DR Congo, the epicenter, all of these IDP camps, internally displaced people camps, million plus people came to the area to get safety from the M23 rebels and the other violence in the area. There's African peacekeeping forces there. So they came there for help and safety, but because there was no sanitation, no infrastructure, we've had this Ebola outbreak. We've been partnering with Rebuilders Radio, Pastor James Bayensi and his team. They've been preaching the gospel there. We came alongside in 2025, helped them upgrade their station to reach all of the people in these camps. But since the Ebola outbreak, they have been doing on the air health and wellness and medical advice, how to see the symptoms of Ebola, what to do for your family members, how to be careful, how to care for yourself. What a great partnership. And so we've been asking, would you help us get radios, solar radios, into their hands to distribute in the IDP camps to literally save lives? Well, the first 750 radios are there. The next 5,000 are following quickly behind. We want to do more. So that's the good news. And we're going to put some pictures up and a video that Pastor James produced for us of the distribution of these radios through churches in the IDP camps. Yeah, believers have gathered together and have set up churches right in the middle of these IDP camps, which is really amazing. So that's who they're working with, right on the ground, the pastors, the people that know who's in the most need and how to distribute them. So that's the good news. The bad news is that the Ebola outbreak is still exponentially growing, more deaths, more cases of people contracting the disease. So please continue to pray for Pastor James and his team as they faithfully share the health and wellness information as well as the hope of the gospel. And then as they go out, and this is very dangerous, actually, going out, meeting people face to face, coming in contact with people that could have Ebola. And so please be praying for the team as they distribute. So that's the good and the bad news there. We're also trying to do some work in Nepal. In a week or so, you're going to hear an interview with Amos, an aid worker there that we've got some of our little radios to, kind of a test run. We've had trouble doing radio outreach in Nepal. It's a very restricted country. They have actually not just anti-conversion laws, but anti-proselytizing laws. You can't just go out and share the gospel. Churches are allowed, so they can share the gospel within their church, but not out in the highways and byways, so to speak. They can't do evangelism like we can here. And so we're trying to show the love of Christ. And that's a really important thing. And so you're going to want to stay tuned how we're responding to that need as well. And so this is what God has called us to do, friends. Here in the Mission Compass, we always say we're your guide to the Great Commission, sharing the good news of Jesus Christ, sharing the gospel that God sent his son, Jesus Christ, to take the punishment for our sins on the cross. And then when he rose again, he showed that he could give us deliverance, a new life. We could be born again in Christ. And so that is the message we bring through the Great Commission. But we also want to be obeying the great commandment, and that's to love the Lord our God with all our heart, soul, mind, and strength, and to love our neighbor as ourself. And so we've been having these unique opportunities to demonstrate love, to show love, to do something, to help. And so we just want to continue, friends, to encourage you, whether it's helping us with the work in Bunia, Nepal, or right around you. The best way to be a Great Commission Christian is to be a great commandment disciple. So we got a great program coming up. Bonnie Sala's with us. Mark Hymus is with us. Again, work in your local church. Great ways to demonstrate the love of Christ and to share the gospel of Christ. So without further ado, here comes Bonnie.
21: If someone asked you what you did yesterday, how much of it would seem spiritual? I'm Bonnie Sala with Reset. Perhaps you answered emails, washed dishes, sat in traffic, studied for an exam, cared for a child, or worried about a difficult conversation. Most of us would divide life into two categories, spiritual moments and ordinary moments. We imagine God is really present during church services, prayer times, or Bible studies, but less involved in the routines that fill most of our days. Sound familiar? A shepherd named David saw life differently. He wrote many songs in the Bible about God, but he never wrote, "The Lord is with me when I worship," or "The Lord is with me when life is going well." Instead, he simply wrote, "The Lord is always with me." Always includes difficult Mondays, ordinary Tuesdays, and joyful Fridays. Jesus echoed that same truth when he said, "My sheep listen to my voice. I know them and they follow me." Sheep don't visit their shepherd for an hour each week. They live with him, learning his voice as they walk together through fields, valleys, and unfamiliar paths. The shepherd's presence is the sheep's everyday reality. A university student named Olivia put this into practice during her exam week. As she walked to class, she prayed, "Jesus, please give me wisdom and peace." The questions on her test weren't any easier than she'd expected, but she faced them with a calm confidence she'd never experienced before. Faith isn't simply believing that one day we'll be with Jesus. It's learning to recognize he's with us today. All of life's moments are spiritual when the Good Shepherd is leading us through them. I'm Bonnie Sala. Ready to grow your faith? Discover practical tools and more at guidelines.org.
11: Thank you, Bonnie. Always appreciate that we can start our program looking at God's Word with the Reset Devotional. But I know what you're doing there at Guidelines International is much bigger than just the two-minute resets. Do you have any stories from around the world that you can share with us?
0: I sure do. This is the best part of what we do, right? Actually hearing from people that are listening to the program. So this story comes from a single mom in Thailand. Her name is Nisa. And her life transformation is just beginning. She came across short biblical devotional programs, that's the Guidelines programs, on the radio. And as she listened day after day, over time, Nisa says she began to feel more confident and less afraid of what might happen in life. Each time she hears the programs, she feels as though God is near. That growing confidence enabled her to do something she'd been too afraid to do before. She called the radio station. Nisa says the religion she was raised in only added to her fear rather than easing it. She lives alone with her child, and constant fear kept her from reaching out for a long time. When the person who answered her call at the radio station took the time to really listen, what stood out to Nisa was the way she was treated. She said, "The staff gave me advice and recommendations like a friend would, like a sibling. This gave me even more confidence and comfort." Nisa's journey to knowing God's perfect love has begun. A devotional just like this one is what started the conversation that moved her toward Jesus. And the beautiful thing is that the Guidelines devotionals don't just go out and then that's the end of it. That almost always the listeners are able to get in touch with our broadcast partners. It's a radio station or an online radio station, and they will begin to have a relationship, whether it's by texting, instant message, on the phone, and the staff of our partners will walk that person to faith in Jesus and then connect them with other believers they can worship with.
11: Yeah, and this is the beauty of partnership. Like, we believe so strongly here at Galcom too, that when we help someone build a radio station, it's theirs because they know the culture, they know the context, they know the issues that Nisa is having with the religion that she was brought up in, and the fears and the performance anxiety. And to just share God's love and grace, this wonderful gift of Jesus Christ, they know how to do it best. And partnered with the prayerful and thoughtful devotionals that you and your father and your mother have prepared through Guidelines, it's a great mix.
0: Well, at Guidelines, we say we start conversations that move people toward Jesus. And it's our partners that pick those conversations up and keep them going.
11: And if someone wants to get more conversation starters, tell them where they can go and what other resources you have available at Guidelines.
0: Yes, we'd love to have you visit guidelines.org. 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But we also have many other resources. We have, I don't even know how many Bible studies. These are short Bible studies on practical issues that you can do individually. You could do with a small group. They're one of our most requested resources.
11: And friends, it is that simple. I went on the Guidelines website years ago and I signed up. Every day I get the Reset devotional that Bonnie records emailed to me. So I can read it myself. 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So I encourage you, go to guidelines.org, sign up and get those resources for yourself. And while you're there, would you consider maybe partnering with Guidelines, making a special gift so someone else like Nisa can get a devotional, that conversation starter in another language. So Bonnie, do you know what language is next?
21: We are praying for and working on Japanese right now.
11: Oh, wow.
21: The people of Japan are an unreached people group. Less than, I think it's 1 or 2% know who Jesus even is. And it's a difficult place because, of course, it's a very developed nation. 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And so we're working on the translation and the programs right now and praying for the right way to distribute them so that the people of Japan can access them.
11: Fantastic. Guidelines.org. Go there, get the resources for yourself and help them get resources to other people and even in Japan. Thank you so much, Bonnie.
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11: Well, friend arts, our goal here every week on the Mission Compass to find your spot in serving in the Great Commission. And I know as soon as you start talking about Great Commission and missions, you're thinking Philippines, Colombia, somewhere far away that is just really out of reach. But what if I told you today, our goal is to get you serving in your local church, reaching your community with the gospel. And to help us do that is Mark Hymas of Epic and Onsite. He's the coordinator of partner engagement and development. Mark, great to have you with us.
22: Yeah, so great to be with you today.
11: So tell us a little bit, give us the elevator speech. What is Epic? Yeah. What is Onsite?
22: Yeah, so Epic and Onsite, I mean, they were two different not-for-profits started out of local churches. The simplest form, we say we want to help churches engage their community, right? We just, it's a desire of us to do that. Our bread and butter of doing that is helping churches run day camps in the summer. We think it's an unbelievable way to accomplish kind of two goals. One is engaging the community with the gospel. People need daycare. They're working. People want things for their kids to do. People want their kids to experience neat things. And so we just try to provide really great programming and different types of camps, whether that's sports camps or STEM camps or art camps and all these things. So these kids come from the community and experience that. But while they're doing that, they get the gospel woven through that as well. And so, you know, for a lot of our churches, 30 to 50% of the kids that end up coming to our camps have never gone to a church before. They don't attend the church that this is at. And so it's just an unbelievable opportunity for us to, one, give them all kinds of neat experiences, but also engage them with the gospel. At the same time, for us, we're so about the local church that we want to train up the next wave of leaders. They're going to go out in this world and become pastors and missionaries, or just people in their churches who love the gospel and want to see their community reached. And so we work with the local church to find students in their church that we're going to help train how to share the gospel, how to lead, how to have spiritual conversations. And then they lead those camps. It's not a team coming in. It's not us running it. It's those students running that camp with those kids, putting those things into practice and running that for the church. And so it's really, to us, a win-win. It's this unbelievable leadership, spiritual development pathway for people in the church, but also a way for the church to look and go, no, the people that are in the neighborhoods around us, in the schools around us and all that, have an opportunity to come to our building and experience the gospel through camps as well.
11: Yeah. I was introduced to Mark at my home church. I was just minding my own business, showed up to church one week in June. And the platform was all decorated. And the pastor came up and said, I'm not preaching today. I want you to introduce you to my friend, Mark. And Mark came up, preached the gospel, explained. And then Mark, what you said about training up the next generation of leaders, I was moved when about 20, 25, maybe 30 teenagers from our church stood across our platform and were prayed for by our church leadership as they launched out into mission to lead that camp for the summer. And so I was moved. I thought, oh, everyone's got to hear about this. Everything I've heard, things went exceptional during that summer camps because of the training you brought to our kids. Tell us, how did the summer go for you guys? Did you get stories back from churches, people calling and saying this was great, this was bad, what's going on?
22: We had a great summer and on all kinds of different things. You know, I could talk for too long about stories and things, but, you know, just as far as the number of kids that came to our camps, we had almost 300 kids give their lives to Christ this summer at our camps.
11: Awesome.
22: Gave away almost 700 Bibles to kids who were asking for them, things like this. But also between our staff and our LITs, you know, junior high students who are volunteering to learn those things, we had almost 400 students working alongside us. And so just endless stories of people thanking us for like having the best week of camp they've ever had. And that's from campers to or LITs. I was talking to an LIT yesterday and she said, you know what? I love camp, but I couldn't imagine how much I love being a volunteer. Like she actually loves coming and being a volunteer more. It's just that next step in her journey. So yeah, we just had a great summer of that, of seeing God really work in the lives of both our campers and our staff and volunteers.
11: I could see that. You know, when you watch a bunch of 15, 16-year-old boys standing up at the platform, kind of hands in their pockets, you're like, these guys are going to lead. And they did. They came through at our church. And so I'm so excited about the training you give them and pour into them. But did you hear back from a church saying, we never knew that there were this many people in our community? We never had this many people come into our church before.
22: Yeah. Yeah. I had one church, you know, they started working with us. And I would say they're a church who I would have said is very involved in their community. They run Christmas events. They run Easter events. They run that sometimes in their church. Sometimes they're running it in the downtown. So they're a church who wants to engage their community. And so we started running camps with them and we finished the first year. And the children's director says to me, Mark, I don't recognize the names of half of these kids. Not just they don't come to our church, because this church like built a database of every event they do. These people are not in a database that we've had. You're reaching another demographic that for some reason we haven't been able to reach before. And so these are the stories we often hear. And we're not sure why there's that different disconnect and why, but for some reason with the partnership with us and just how that works with the church and the community, there's this ability for churches to really get to another set of people, let's say, that they weren't reaching before.
11: Yeah. And I want to be careful. I grew up going to VBS. You know, Vacation Bible School, and you get the curriculum, whatever. But this is a lot different than VBS, just so we understand what we're talking about here.
22: It is, yeah. It's not your VBS, and this isn't to knock VBS. It's not 200 kids from the church coming and another 100 kids from another church coming, you know what I mean? And a couple of community kids. We're very intentional about how we run our numbers and what that looks like, and to make sure that we're getting into the community. And from the discussions that our staff have, a lot of these kids that are coming that aren't in those databases, they're not from other churches. Some are, but they're not. Because they'll say things like, this is a question we get. What is the Bible? Because some of the kids that are coming just don't. We think in Canada, it's a given. But there's kids who have never heard. They don't know who Jesus is. Like, these are very real things. They have no one in their life that speaks these things. And so it is people that aren't just coming from another thing to come for a neat week at the church. They're coming for whatever else it is, but in that, experiencing the gospel.
11: Yeah, in missions, we often talk about felt need and real need. So we go overseas to Africa and we want to do a water well. We want to do a medical clinic because that's the felt need.
4: Yeah.
11: The real need is always Jesus.
4: Yeah.
11: And this is really the same thing. Sports camps, STEM camps, art camps. These are felt needs. Kids want to do these things.
4: Yeah.
11: And then you're able to present the gospel alongside.
4: Yeah.
11: Is that the magic formula?
22: That's exactly it. You know, I like to think we run a good program, but I say to people, I'm not deluding myself to think that we run a program that amazing that we did over almost 5,400 registrations this summer. That many kids came. Kids, there's things they want to do. They want to be part of a STEM camp. Parents just need daycare.
11: Yeah.
22: And so we provide an affordable daycare at a really high level that make it desirable. And so that then helps us through that, be able to have this vehicle where we can present the gospel.
11: Now, we talked a lot about the summer camps and it's just the fall, but really, church calendars, friends, you want to start talking to your children's pastor, children's work committee, even your senior pastor. Start talking about this now so that you're ready, because there is some ramp up to this before you just, you know, show up in July. You can't just start running the program.
22: Yeah. And for us, our timeline starts now. Oh. I was sending out reports. Your church would have got a report from me today of everything that happened from the last year and asking for a date in the next couple of weeks of when I can meet with them to plan next year. And really for us, all of our planning happens in the next 2 months. And by the first week in December, we are ready to go. And in a lot of ways, to partner with us right now, if you're not ready to go by then, we're talking a year out. Just because to run things at this level and make sure that the training and all that stuff is done at a level that gets us to excellence, we have to be kind of planning that far ahead.
11: Okay, so epicandonside.ca is where you want to go.
4: Correct, yeah.
11: Go. Type out and, don't use the ampersand, and epicandonside.ca to get the information to start the dialogue, because we're running out of time and it's only the fall. But the other programs, onside, the weeknight programs, the sports leagues and stuff like that, explain what you're doing kind of September to June then outside of the camps.
22: Yeah, so we partner with churches another way. So, you know, we run some sports leagues. So in three different churches right now, in three different cities, sorry, we run soccer leagues with them. So we had almost 600 kids in soccer leagues. And so again, for that, we come alongside and we say in most of this, we do all the grunt work that's really, really hard to do. It's monotonous. And so we take care of all those things, write all the curriculums. So churches provide the volunteers and we give them everything for their volunteers to run this program. And so then they can then provide a program for kids in their community, whether that's a low-income area where they can't afford it otherwise, and you can provide it very affordably or whatever that looks like. So we're doing that. And the amazing thing to me about that program is not only do you get to meet all the kids, you get to meet all the families and their neighbors and their aunts and uncles. Because when they come, it's not 100 kids playing soccer. It's 300 people coming to the field to watch them. And you can have people walk the sidelines and get to know them. It's so missionally set. And then, we like to get involved in schools. And so this is a big thing we do in my city in Belleville. We're trying to get into other cities where we go into schools and elementary schools need volunteers. And so we just say the church should be there meeting needs and helping. And so here in Belleville, we're in 5 schools every single week. We help with providing food. So we're going to do probably 60,000 meals this year.
11: Oh, my goodness.
22: For kids in low-income areas. And then we run a program we call Game On, where we work with kids who struggle with behavioral and social issues. And we go in for 40 minutes a week and we take a dozen kids out of the classroom, out of recess and that, some of these unstructured times. We teach them some skills. We burn energy, which is always good. But then we say we like to give them a win. Like some of these kids very rarely experience a win during their week, but with us, they always do. And so this program just keeps on building in here. And we're trying to find other cities and other churches who want to start to continue to do this and get their people involved outside of the walls of the church as well in their community.
11: Now, we have radio station affiliates in both Canada and the U.S. And I know the situation is a little bit different, but I think it's the same on both sides of the border. The church isn't really welcome in the schools, no prayer in schools, but you guys have found a way to meet the need, again, back to felt needs of the school system.
22: Yeah, and it started honestly with me going to a school that I had a little bit of involvement in. And I sat down with the principal one day and said, can I just have a meeting with you? And I looked at her and I said, if I was to give you an hour of my time, what would that look like? I could read books. I could make meals. I can do leadership training. I can sweep a hallway. I don't want to come and put my agenda on you. What can I do? And she was kind of like, really? And I was like, yeah. And that was 12 years ago. And so that went from one school and one program to more. And now as principals leave and move to other schools, with that mentality of just let me serve you, it's changed so much. And people ask, you know, what does that look like? We don't proselytize during the school day in the schools. You can't do that. But we love people because that's what Jesus calls us to do. And that opens doors outside of that for other programs and other conversations to continue to what those conversations might look like.
11: Yeah. When our kids started out in elementary school, my wife was on about 3 different committees, home and school committee, the milk distribute, whatever it was. Yeah. Not proselytizing. We were just serving the church. We're just loving the schools, loving the teachers, helping them out. Friends, what a great way to get involved in the Great Commission. Just go to your local school and say, if I could give you an hour of my time, what can I help? And then it builds that relationship, builds that love relationship.
22: Yeah, we've started being community representatives on parent council because every parent council is supposed to have a community representative on it and they struggle to find them. So we go and be that and we hear about every event and every need there is through that as well. There's so many opportunities if you're willing to get involved and find out what the needs are.
11: All right, so Mark, I got someone's listening. They're going, this is a great idea. I do want to get involved in my school. I do want to help out. I want to run a program in my church. This is just all too intimidating. You'll help them walk through this?
22: Yeah, for sure. Anybody that hears that and says, man, I'd love to figure out if this could work for me, reach out to us. I'd love to have a conversation with you. If it's close enough in person, if not, we can do a video call or a phone call, come down and speak with some people in your church, whatever that looks like, have a conversation with the school to help you figure out what this could look like for your church to engage with schools in this way.
11: All right. Epicandonside.ca. Evangelism, missions, right where you live, in your local church, in your local community. Mark, God bless you in the work you're doing. I think it's phenomenal. The numbers just that you're saying, my eyes are just popping out of my head. The number of kids you're reaching with the gospel, the impact you're having. Friends, you want your church to have this impact too. Mark, God bless you.
22: Awesome. Thanks so much for having me.
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1: Good morning, Saturday, your network of praise. And for King and Country, with Kirk Franklin, Tori Kelly, and all of us together this mid-morning as we head into a great day of music. 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
1: Crank it up for 90 seconds with a preacher in the patch. Oil patch, that is. It was about 20 years ago. There I was, minding my own business, eating at a cafe with my family. Then, at a nearby table, I noticed a woman trying to talk to her husband. He was bent over his plate. "Are you okay, honey? What's wrong?" I realized he was choking. Then, without asking, I went around behind him and made a fist, placing it on his stomach, and pulled up hard with my other hand into his lungs. Out of his mouth came a pile of food. He recovered, and his wife was happy. So, without asking you, I want to share with you what has helped me. The Bible says to seek the Lord, and He will hear you, and will deliver you out of all your fears. The Lord is near to them that are of a broken heart, and will save those of a crushed spirit. The Bible says, commit your way to the Lord. Trust Him, and He will bring it to pass. Oh Lord, I pray for this person with troubles, that You will bless them from the top of their rig to the bottom of the hole they are drilling. In Jesus' name, amen. This is Ron Ebbett. Write me, Box 2020, Williston, North Dakota.
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0: And you are too.

Jordan Felice with that reminder. I have needed to hear this one. Maybe you too. Never too far gone. And for that, we thank God. Here's Leanna Crawford on your network of praise.

Let it begin. Big Daddy Weave on your network of praise and talking about healing, but just about synonymous, at least with the opportunity to support in the ministry that will provide freedom and healing in God's name for those who hear. 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We have that. We have that with so much access here in the United States. And we are excited about the opportunities to share it with those near and far. Tune in early morning Monday, this 6 a.m. on October 5th for the kickoff of Share-a-thon. It's our day of hope. Now Lauren Daigle on Rescue.

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3: With SRN News, I'm Bob Agnew in Washington. President Trump's tough stance on crime is paying off in Washington, D.C., where one major chain is opting to let customers shop like they used to.
4: CVS pharmacy stores in Washington, D.C. are no longer locking up items thanks to President Trump's crime crackdown. Townhall.com reporting it's a huge quality of life win for folks who live in the District of Columbia. There's been a drastic decrease in shoplifting and other crimes. Homicides, for example, down 30%, robbery down 7%, and auto thefts down 45%. The U.S. Attorney's Office report a 67% increase in prosecutions, so it appears the criminals are getting the message. Laura Winters reporting.
3: One prominent left-wing streamer is warning Texas Democrat James Tallarico to stay aligned with progressive activists if he wants to win a U.S. Senate seat.
5: At a University of Texas event, Hassan Piker said activists helped Tallarico gain political power and should remind him that if elected, quote, he's got to play ball. Marks raised questions about whether Tallarico could govern as the more moderate candidate he claims to be on the campaign trail.
3: That is Ken Lorman reporting. Penn State Health Advancement Office official Liz Ward says more people are becoming addicted to online gambling these days.
6: We're definitely seeing a lot of depression coming back into the mental health piece with this addiction.
3: Young men said to be at the biggest risk. The White House announcing Europe set to release diesel reserves.
7: President Trump says an agreement has been struck with Europe to release a massive amount of diesel oil reserves. This comes as prices for diesel have recently surged. AAA reports Friday's national average for a gallon of diesel is $6.37. The president said the process of releasing the diesel reserves will begin immediately. The Russia-Ukraine war, as well as the war in Iran, have put pressure on the world's diesel supply. Richard Boyd reporting.
3: And this is SRN News.
8: 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Let what you heard from the beginning abide in you. 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And this is the promise that He made to us, eternal life.
9: 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In honor of their 45th wedding anniversary, they would like to thank Your Network of Praise for being there in the good times and also the bad times in their lives. They know it says in Romans 8:28 that all things are working together for our good as believers in Christ Jesus our Lord.
10: 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He doesn't expect you to be perfect. He's the perfect one. He just picks us up. When we get going.
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12: She and her family have seen four different wars against Israel. Most recently, she survived a bombing from Iran. Just ahead, you'll see what war is really like from someone who's been there and been there and been there. Welcome to The Land and the Book. Dr. Charlie Dyer is our host and guide, a lifelong student of the Middle East. Before we get to our current events, though, we are quickly approaching the third anniversary of the October 7 attack on Israel, and these past few years have been a time of profound grief and hardship for Israelis and for Jewish people around the world. In addition to the horrors of October 7 itself, the worldwide rise in anti-Semitism has stunned and saddened all those who love Israel. As a response to this, our friends at Life and Messiah have been working on a documentary called Shadows of October, Israel Under Siege. The film addresses the hard questions of where was God in the events of October 7? Why is anti-Semitism rising around the world, and how should we move forward? Through powerful testimony from survivors, alongside expert analysis, Shadows of October investigates the events, long-term impact, and spiritual implications of the October 7, 2023 attack on Israel.
13: Yeah, I've watched the film myself, John, and Shadows of October forces viewers to confront the reality of anti-Semitism and its impact on the Jewish people following the Hamas attack on October 7. You experience the hatred, the heartache, but also the hope through the eyes of those who were there. The film's currently available on streaming services. For details on how you can watch it or arrange a screening for your church, visit lifeinmessiah.org and click on the Moody Radio button. That's lifeinmessiah.org.
14: And now a look at current events. Earlier this week, Israeli Prime Minister Netanyahu was criticized for issuing a warning regarding global and regional terrorist plots targeting Israelis and Jews abroad. Political opponents called it a political distraction. But then Wednesday, Israeli passengers on a Fly Dubai flight from Dubai to Tel Aviv helped subdue the co-pilot who had stabbed the pilot and was trying to crash the plane. This is still a developing story, but what do we know so far?
13: Yeah, the initial reports were confusing, but it appears that about 2 hours into the flight, the co-pilot, who was apparently from Oman, stabbed the pilot, an Emirati, and then attempted to crash the plane. During the struggle, an emergency code was activated, causing Israel to scramble fighter jets. The flight dropped from 34,000 feet to 17,000 feet in under a minute.
14: Wow.
13: And the speed and stress actually tore part of the rudder off the plane's tail. Israeli passengers rushed the cockpit and helped subdue the hijacker. They also treated the pilot who'd been stabbed. Another pair of pilots on the plane took control of the flight. The plane was actually in Jordanian airspace, but it turned back into Saudi Arabia and landed at Tabuk, about 125 miles from Eilat. This was apparently a terrorist incident. What's not yet clear is whether it was a terrorist acting on his own or part of a plot by Iran or some other country or group. What we do know is that individuals on the plane sprang into action to stop the attacker and save the aircraft and passengers. And for that, we can all be thankful.
14: Yeah, thankful indeed. Last weekend, British forces thwarted a planned terrorist attack on an Air Force base being used by the United States. Does this point to an expansion in Iran's attempts to attack the U.S.? And could this incident lead to a U.S. attack on Iran before our elections?
13: Well, the British downplayed connections to Iran, saying the suspects were British nationals in their 20s and then released them on bail. Iran also denied any connection to the incident. However, there are enough unanswered questions to suggest there might be more to this story than what's been reported so far. The base has been used by the U.S. for airstrikes on Iran. Until more details are released, like the names of the five individuals or their ethnicity and what was found inside the three vans they had, we're just left with more questions than answers. But the incident is a reminder that Iran continues to look for ways to strike at targets around the world. From the bombings in Argentina in 1992 and 1994 to a bus bombing in Bulgaria in 2012, Iran has plotted numerous terrorist attacks worldwide against Israel. They've also developed the ability to launch now cyber attacks against civilian targets. Iranian hackers shut down a small power plant in the UK earlier this year, taking it offline for 4 days. And this summer, suspected Iranian hackers targeted civilian water systems in at least 30 Minnesota communities, along with attacks against communities in at least 6 other states. Now, could all this lead to a U.S. military response? President Trump has said the U.S. might respond to Iran militarily after the elections, though a successful attack on a U.S. base or facility could force him to act sooner. He rejected Iran's ceasefire proposal to open the Strait of Hormuz because Iran was asking for everything they want up front, with only a promise to then start negotiating. Our ambassador to the UN said Iran wasn't negotiating in good faith. You know, they demonstrated a similar pattern previously when they violated the Memorandum of Understanding almost as soon as it had been negotiated. So right now, it looks like the question isn't whether or not there will be conflict, but whether it will happen before or after our upcoming elections.
14: You're listening to The Land and the Book with Middle East expert Dr. Charlie Dyer. I'm John Gager. It's a current event segment as we open the program. With just over 3 weeks until Israel's elections, the political scene there continues to fluctuate. What are the latest developments in what all sides are calling a crucial election?
13: Well, it starts with Israel's election panel disqualifying all the Arab parties from running in the election. Now, as we record this, it's almost certain that's going to be overturned by Israel's high court. But it definitely grabbed headlines. Now, here's the background of that. Parties, including Jewish parties, have been banned in the past, including a far-left socialist party and a far-right Jewish nationalist party back in 1988. Under their law, parties or individual candidates can be barred if they negate Israel as a Jewish and democratic state, incite racism, or support armed struggle or terror against the state. But in the past, the High Court has overturned nearly all such requests. The one uncertainty in this case is the disqualification of the chairman of the Arab Jointless Balad Party. That was approved by the coalition and by opposition parties, along with the Attorney General and the Supreme Court Justice who oversees the panel. So it's possible that individual might be disqualified. Now, to put the headline in perspective, the committee also received petitions to bar the far-right-wing Ben-Gavir and Bezalel Smotrich parties and the left-wing Democrats Party. Now, this might sound strange to us with our two-party system, but in Israel, it's just a messier version of democracy. Now, in other election matters, the leaders of the four opposition parties met to decide how to campaign against Netanyahu. They agreed not to attack each other, but to focus on attacking him. But they didn't agree on how they could work together to govern if they're elected. And fractures started almost immediately. Avigdor Lieberman, head of Yisrael Beiteinu party, ruled out serving in a coalition with ultra-Orthodox or Arab parties. The next day, the head of the Democrats party said Arab parties could be part of the next government. But right now, polls are suggesting the current coalition and the four parties in the change bloc are each going to fall short of the 61 seats necessary to form a government, which means there will need to be serious campaigning in the next month or a willingness to compromise following the election.
14: Devastating climate change, superpower clashes, and peace treaties that fell apart. No, this isn't a description of today, though it sounds eerily similar. Charlie, tell us about the parallel situation that happened 3,300 years ago that caused the entire Middle East to collapse.
13: Yeah, and this all starts with an announcement out of Turkey 2 weeks ago that archaeologists had unearthed a fragment of an ancient cuneiform text that formed part of the world's oldest surviving peace treaty. Now, the peace treaty was signed between Egyptian pharaoh Ramesses II and the Hittite king Hattusili III to bring about an end to their conflict over territory in what's now Syria. An Egyptian version of the treaty had earlier been discovered in Karnak and Luxor, and a previous Hittite version was known, so this recent discovery was part of still another copy. But it's the historical and political background that give this story such significance. They were the two superpowers of the day, and they were fighting for control over the eastern Mediterranean. A battle took place in 1274 BC at Kadesh in what's now Syria. Both sides suffered heavy casualties. It ended in a stalemate. But as the two powers were locked in this potential conflict, other powers were growing, from the Sea Peoples in the west to the Assyrians in the south. So the treaty was eventually signed, with both nations agreeing not to invade the other's land and to come to the other's aid if they were attacked, recognizing the conflict had actually weakened both empires. Now here's the interesting part. In spite of the treaty, both countries suffered devastating losses in the next 80 years, and the Hittite Empire actually vanished. Part of the reason were other outside threats. But the other part of the problem was climate change caused by natural disasters. Several earthquakes severely damaged some major urban centers, and a devastating drought, possibly caused by a distant volcanic eruption, caused catastrophic crop failures, forcing mass migrations. The superpowers of the day finally decided to stop fighting and start working together. But in the end, at least for the Hittites, it proved to be too little, too late.
14: Well, Charlie, tell us about the discovery of a monumental ritual bath at the southern steps leading up to the Temple Mount.
13: Yeah, I found this significant on several levels. First, it's another reminder that the Jewish temple stood on the platform now occupied by the Dome of the Rock and Al-Aqsa Mosque. Those who went up had to ritually purify themselves by immersing in one of the baths there. But the second reason this is significant is the pure size of it. This complex covered over 3,000 square feet. It contained a pool, and it also had three large ritual baths. On the day of Pentecost, you know, they said they baptized 3,000 believers. And now as you look at it, you go, I think I know how it could be done.
14: Wow. And that's a look at current events. Up next on The Land and the Book, A Life Disrupted by Terror. Stick around.
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14: Not many people can say they've had a front row seat to not one, but three terrifying moments of war. Today's guest can, though it's a reality she'll never be able to fully put behind her. The experiences have kind of lit a fire in her soul to now advocate for the nation of Israel, and she's doing just that in powerful ways. Hey, welcome back to The Land and the Book. I'm John Gager, and I want you to meet today's guest, Deborah Ben-Adaret. Deborah grew up in the suburbs of Chicago, where she was raised in a conservative Jewish home. As an adult, Deborah became an active member of AIPAC, AZM, and other pro-Israel organizations. In 2012, she quit her job in Chicago's Merchandise Mart, sold her car, rented out her Lakeview condo, and with her two cats, made Aliyah, that's moving to Israel. And a year later, Deborah met the Israeli man who would become her husband. She left Tel Aviv, moved with him to the southern city of Ashkelon, a beautiful city, I might add. Deborah and her family are survivors of the October 7 attack. We're honored to have her with us again on The Land and the Book. Thanks for agreeing to share with us today, Deborah.
20: I am honored to be here. Thank you.
14: Well, let's begin with a brief recap of your harrowing October 7 experience for somebody who maybe didn't catch that original interview.
20: Yeah, so after we moved to Ashkelon, we built a home in a kibbutz on the Gaza border. We lived on the Gaza border for about 8 years. We survived many, many Hamas attacks before October 7th. October 7th was actually the third time we had been evacuated. We thought we were just having another rocket day. And let that sink in. We were just used to having rocket days. Growing up in Chicago, we had snow days. And on the Gaza border, you have rocket days. We thought we were having another rocket day. And we went into our bomb shelter, which doubles as our daughter's bedroom. It looks like any other bedroom. It's a reinforced room with metal doors that close the windows and a reinforced metal door. Otherwise, it looks like a normal bedroom. And that's our bomb shelter. And we spent, you know, an hour or two in there listening to rockets explode until we heard do-do-do-do-do, which was a machine gun. And my husband and I, way too close for comfort, and my husband and I looked at each other and went, that's not normal. We brought a TV in for my girls to watch movies and distract them. They were 6 and 8 at the time. And we just quickly learned this was not just another rocket war. We lost all Wi-Fi, all phone reception. We lost all contact, which probably was a good thing because we didn't really know what we had survived until the next day, until October 8th. We did get some text messages from our security that said, turn off your air conditioning, because you can tell someone's home if the air conditioning is on. Turn off your air, turn off your lights, lock up your house, pretend that you aren't home because there have been ground infiltrations. And that was terrifying. We did not have a gun. My husband did not serve in the Army Reserves because he has a PhD in engineering. It's not a field that you go to the reserves. So he took out kitchen knives and laid them on the counter in case we were going to have infiltrations. We did not yet know about the Nova Festival, about the kibbutzim, the communities that had been massacred, burned, slaughtered. We didn't know any of that was happening. The only thing that we knew from our security is there were some ground infiltrations. So we spent the night there, and our whole community was evacuated on October 8th to a hotel in Jerusalem. And it was really only then, as we reached the main highway and got cell phone reception, that we started learning really what we had just survived. I'm very grateful that driving my children from our home to the main highway, neither my children nor I saw the dead Hamas bodies along the side of the road. However, my husband did. I was just driving, making a beeline from our community, mama bear, fight or flight, to get out of there. And as the days went on and weeks went on, we learned what we had really survived, us personally in our kibbutz. Again, the short version is that 50 terrorists came up through the ocean. We lived about a half a mile from the ocean. 50 Hamas terrorists came by several small little boats to try to infiltrate the beach. The IDF managed to take out 41 of the 50. Nine still managed to come up through the beach, slaughter and murder everyone they saw, including some friends of kids of ours in the kibbutz. Everybody knows somebody. This is one degree of separation. And then they proceeded to go to the army base, which is located between the beach and our community. They had a big shootout fight there. They stole an army truck and headed towards our community. We learned later the machine gun that we heard was a shootout between our security forces in the kibbutz and Hamas. It was pretty terrifying. So that's the summary.
14: Deborah Ben-Aderet joins us today on The Land and the Book. She's had a front row seat to a number of terrifying moments of war. Do you find that with the passage of time, you have at least maybe a teeny bit less stress? Do you have just a couple of less nightmares, or does it hang over you like a permanent dark cloud?
20: Well, that's a good question. I definitely don't have fears that Hamas is going to infiltrate and come close to my home again. But it's not over, and when you live in Israel, it's never over. If it's not Hamas, it's Hezbollah. You know, it's jihad from everywhere. It's Iran. It's the Houthis. It's not over. My family and I personally, we moved about a half an hour away from the border. So I tried to comfort my girls and tell them, you're not going to have 5 to 8 seconds to get to the safe room now. Guess what, guys? We'll have a whole minute. Isn't it amazing? When Iran sends a rocket, we'll have a minute. I mean, it's all relative, right? However, my 11-year-old, now my girls are 9 and 11, and when we moved into the new house, she sought out the bomb shelter and wanted that to be her bedroom. So the whole country's in some form of PTSD and trauma. So it's not like I actually think Hamas is going to come through our front door, but there's, you know, if you live in Israel, you need to accept you're constantly under some sort of threat or attack.
14: All right, let's talk about another adventure of yours that was totally unexpected.
20: So my husband and I were supposed to celebrate our 10-year anniversary in Italy on October 13th, 2023. Needless to say, that did not happen. We were not going to Italy. So to make up for this lost anniversary trip, we planned a short 4 nights away to Dubai around the end of this past February. My parents flew in from Chicago to visit anyway, so we used that as a good time to have babysitters and take this vacation to Dubai. We knew that things with Iran were heating up. We knew that we might possibly get stuck in Dubai because Ben Gurion, the Israeli airport, might get closed. We knew that was a little risk. We never thought we would experience what actually happened. And what actually happened was that Iran attacked Dubai. They bombed the airport. They bombed a hotel, 2 hotels down from us. We were in the local mall and heard a huge explosion, which unfortunately my husband and I are used to. But all of the young sales girls started crying, scream. Everybody in the mall was hysterically screaming and freaking out. And I finished trying on my jeans because I was like, it already hit. So what are we going to do? But something that we really realized is that the UAE is not prepared for rockets. They're not used to it. They haven't had to be prepared. There are no designated bomb shelters. They really had no idea what to do. And the security of our hotel, what they did is they closed the outside pool and the outside areas, and they told everyone to come in the lobby. Now, the lobby is 40-foot glass walls, glass ceiling, massive glass chandeliers. And my husband and I asked to please speak to the head of security and to, in a way, trying not to sound condescending, explain to him, this is not what you do when rockets are flying at you. This isn't what you do. It's actually safer to be outside and just get on the ground and put your hands over your head. I was so really stressed out and angry and said to them, I live like this. I live in Israel. I live under constant rocket attack. This is supposed to be my vacation. I will sign a waiver, but I am going to the pool. And so I did. And I was the first one to go down to the security guy at the pool. He didn't, well, I've been given orders that you can. I said, no, you talk to the head of security. I'm sitting at the pool. And I sat at the pool, and shortly another Israeli couple came and joined us. So as the days went on, even though their airport was closed and no guests were coming, and guests started leaving because they were opening flights like to Europe, of course they weren't opening flights to Israel because we were under active rocket attack, but guests started getting out. So we would be sitting at the pool, trying to get on a flight, trying to get out of Dubai. We were on one of the last rescue flights out of Dubai. The airport was closed. It was only 300 of us Israelis waiting for this flight. They had the head of their security, and they had one of the head of Israeli securities walk us through how we're going to do this. He said, don't anybody post anything anywhere on social media. This is a secret rescue flight. It's only 3 hours to Israel, but we are taking a 5.5 hour indirect flight so that Iran doesn't see that there's a flight of Israelis going from the UAE to Israel. Because Iran doesn't have anything necessarily against the UAE. They're mad at Israel. Let's bomb everyone we know.
14: Today in the Land of the Book, we're learning just a bit more about the life of Deborah Ben-Adaret and her adventures. And I want to move now toward a new chapter in your life of advocacy. Talk about what you're doing, why, and what does it look like?
20: You know, I moved to Israel, not for an easier life, not for a cheaper life, not for my husband, totally by myself. And I moved there because I started becoming such a big advocate, not because Israel's perfect, but just for the truth about Israel and everything that Israel's been through and its right to exist. And I can't even believe we have to say that these days, especially a lot of the young college-age kids in America. They have no idea what they're talking about. And so I wanted to be like, you know, hear it from me. I lived through it. So I started an Instagram account, and I just share real life experiences of what's going on in Israel, how there is no apartheid. And so it's just become very important to me. And so I'm advocating on Instagram. I have a Facebook page. I'm doing like this interviews whenever I can. And I want to talk about, if I can for a minute, about some really scary campaign that has been ramping up in the States and around the world called the BDS movement. And it stands for Boycott, Divestment, and Sanctions. And it's a global Palestinian-led campaign. They claim to promote economic, cultural, and political pressure on Israel. And their stated goals are to end the occupation of Palestinian territories and secure equal rights for Palestinian citizens of Israel. But really, this movement's goal is to end the Jewish state. They urge consumers and groups to stop buying Israeli products, to not support cultural and academic institutions in Israel. They pressure banks to pull their investments out of Israel. And if you want to stop buying and using Israeli products, you know what? Put down your cell phone. Stop your cancer treatment, your drip irrigation. Stop eating cherry tomatoes. It's such a silly thing. So boycott all those contributions to the world. Anyway, I remember in 2015 when this movement, and you might remember this, heavily targeted SodaStream because its factory was in the West Bank. Guess who suffered? 500 Palestinians lost their job because they worked at SodaStream. So that's just an example about how this movement's goal isn't really to protect Palestinians, it's really to hurt Israel. I want to talk about this organization called the Sword of Gideon. It's a volunteer team right now because we're so new. It's a civilian-led international NGO focused on empowering communities to keep BDS and its harmful ideology out of local city halls. We provide citizens with the knowledge, the tools, the strategies to recognize and respond to extremist influence at a local level before it shapes broader policy. So really, we're fighting for local democracy.
14: And we're going to link you to that website as you visit us at thelandandthebook.org. Again, it's called what again?
20: The Sword of Gideon. If you're going to Google it, you really have to Google theswordofgideon.org.
14: Well, lots of great content there, including some talking points. I was there, loved what I found.
0: you know, there are false claims like the Palestinian people have had their land and rights taken away since 1948. The fact is the 1948 war was initiated by Arab states, not Israel. On and on it goes. Lies are countered with truth. All kinds of great stuff there. And again, we'll link you to that website as you visit us at thelandandthebook.org. Deborah, your last word to listeners who say, you know, I want to do something. I can't stand by and do nothing. As Christians, we're called to stand with Israel. What's your number one thing that we should maybe think about doing?
20: Well, first of all, I'm very grateful because whoever's listening to this cares in the first place. I have been saying for 30-something years, Israel has to work on their Hasbara, and Hasbara means like education, explaining. It's unfortunate that Al Jazeera has become a lot of people's, quote, news source. So what I would just say is just spread the truth. Knowledge is what we really need to get out there because we have two wars. We have the real war on the ground in the Middle East, and we have this awful propaganda war. We're fighting against a huge, growing, incorrect, biased, anti-Semitic, anti-Israel rhetoric. And the best things you can do are spread the word, spread the truth.
0: Well, that's great advice. And boy, I hate to wrap it up here, but we've got to. The clock says we must. But we'll surely connect again. Deborah, thanks so much for your time.
20: Thank you so much. It's really an honor.
0: One last quick reminder. The website to go to is theswordofgideon.org. We love that Bible character, theswordofgideon.org. And up next on The Land and the Book, Dr. Gerald Peterman is in the studio to answer your Bible questions. All ahead on today's edition of The Land and the Book.
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0: Hope you've been enjoying today's edition of The Land and the Book. I'm John Gager. Looking forward to hanging out with Dr. Gerald Peterman. He's here in the studio. He's smiling. He's got questions. Where do we get these questions? Where do they come from, Dr. Peterman?
26: We listeners send them in to us every week, every day, every 10 days. It's so much fun. Yeah,
0: a stack of them, as always, waiting for your careful attention. Actually, here's the secret. If you've written Dr. Peterman, you've already gotten his response. See, that's the magic. You send it to us in an email at thelandandthebook@moody.edu. In just a few days, maybe a week later, you get a personalized response, right?
26: That's right.
0: Yeah. So don't be afraid to take advantage of this great resource, your question in Dr. Peterman's inbox. And believe me, this is the guy to get it to, because he's been teaching at Moody for how long?
26: Since 2002.
0: That's a long time to be teaching the Bible. He knows the Word, loves the Word, and shares it with you as you email that question to thelandandthebook@moody.edu. We are quickly approaching the third anniversary of the October 7 attack on Israel. And these past few years have been a time of profound grief and hardship for Israelis
14: and for Jewish people around the world. In addition to the horrors of October 7 itself, the worldwide rise in anti-Semitism has saddened all those who love Israel. And as a response, our friends at Life and Messiah have been working on a documentary called Shadows of October, Israel Under Siege. This fantastic film addresses the hard questions of where was God in the events of October 7? Why is anti-Semitism rising around the world, and how should we move forward? Through powerful testimony from survivors, alongside expert analysis, Shadows of October investigates the events, long-term impact, and spiritual implications of the October 7, 2023 attack on Israel.
13: Yeah, I've watched the film myself, John, and Shadows of October forces viewers to confront the reality of anti-Semitism and its impact on the Jewish people following the Hamas attack on October 7. You experience the hatred, the heartache, and the hope through the eyes of those who were there. This film is currently available on streaming services. For details on how you can watch the film or arrange a screening for your church, visit lifeinmessiah.org and click on the Moody Radio button. That's lifeinmessiah.org.
14: All right. Without further ado, let's get to our first question of the day from Dave. He emailed to ask, could you please speak to whether there is a place for a reconciliation ministry in the local church? How would you biblically support a proposition for one if you think it's appropriate?
26: I do think it's appropriate. I think many of us need help. Some of our relationships aren't going the way we'd like, and we need others to come along and help us with that. And a good place for us to go now would be to Philippians 4, verse 2. Paul says, I entreat Euodia, and I entreat Syntyche to agree in the Lord. Yes, I also ask you, true companion, help these women who have labored side by side with me in the gospel. So apparently, there's some sort of conflict between the two of them. Paul doesn't tell us what it is. We don't need to know. But notice how he names them both and then doesn't demean them, doesn't accuse them. Yeah. He praises them. They are laborers in the gospel. They've worked with him, and yet they need someone. And then he calls on this third person. We don't know who he is, true companion, yoke fellow in the KJV, but somebody else is in the congregation to help them. That is reconciliation ministry. So I think it'd be a good idea if every congregation, if they've got the resources, or maybe talk to a sister congregation for the resources, is to have two or three or four wise people that you know, whether they're housewives or lawyers or doctors or whatever, but you just know they're filled with the Spirit and wisdom, and they could be called on whenever they're needed for doing reconciliation.
14: I remember when I was younger attending a church where they were going through some significant issues, and they called in a third-party reconciliation ministry, and it was just that. It was hard work. They were honest. They were thoroughly biblical at every point, and our church got tremendous benefit out of it.
26: I can see it. I think it's very valuable.
14: Yeah. Well, thanks for bringing that issue to our attention, Dave. Appreciate that. Here's Susanna's question. I seem to remember from a previous broadcast that you said there's no James in the New Testament. Did you mean that James shouldn't be in the New Testament? Could you please clarify?
26: I'm glad that Susanna is following this up. Even though some parts of James are hard and difficult, I think James belongs in the New Testament. It's very valuable. Love to have it. So when I talked about this on a previous broadcast, here was the issue. When we encounter in our English translation the name Jacob, and that's the brother of Esau, right? Well, obviously, that's his name. It's Jacob. When we encounter in our English translation the name James, that's the name Jacob. But we're talking about the New Testament character Jacob, the New Testament apostle Jacob. So there's an inconsistency.
14: I see what you're saying.
26: In English translation. This has been going on since 1611. Sometimes Jacob is properly translated as Jacob, sometimes as James. So in the New Testament, we have a wonderful letter called James, but it's really the epistle of Jacob.
14: Yeah, and if you want to get further confused, just travel to Israel, where every city that you read about in your Bible has about 14 different names.
26: Yes, right.
14: You know, modern, ancient, different varieties.
26: Right.
14: Yeah. So, and you know, we're really no different. You know, we've got a son named James, let's say. What do we call him? Jim or Jimmy.
26: Or,
14: it's not James.
26: Yeah, and we've got several wonderful students on Moody's campus whose names are Jacob, and they often get called, of course, Jake.
14: Yeah. I mean, so you can understand how these names do get a little bit muddied. But it's all there. It's all reliable. It's all in Scripture. You can email your question to us at thelandandthebook@moody.edu. thelandandthebook@moody.edu. Dr. Gerald Peterman is in the studio. He's on the Moody faculty. I'm John Gager, and this is Robin's question. In reading the book of Acts, I came to Peter's escape from prison with the angel's help. But I wondered about two things. Was Rhoda a slave? And when Peter knocks at the door, why did they say it's his angel?
26: Oh, wonderful, wonderful questions. So we're in Acts 12, and Peter's imprisoned, and the church is gathered in Mary's house, and they're praying for him. And Peter gets let loose by an angel that comes, and he doesn't even realize the angel's letting him loose until he comes out into, through the gate into the city. And then Peter goes straight to this house, and he knocks on the door, and Rhoda, the servant girl, yes, she is a slave. Pidiske is her label. This word occurs 12 times in the New Testament. It's always about a female slave.
14: So Pidiske.
26: It's a really neat word. So she goes to the door, and she hears his voice, and she's so excited because she recognizes Peter's voice. She doesn't even open the door. She goes back in and says, it's Peter, it's Peter. Well, here's part of the problem. This church has been praying for Peter, but when she hears his voice, they don't believe her. So they say, it's his angel. Now, what could that possibly mean? It could possibly mean they think he's died and this is his spirit.
14: Which is not illogical based on Herod's conduct having executed others.
26: Yes, absolutely. It's not illogical at all, and it makes total sense. When the disciples encounter Jesus after his resurrection, he says, peace to you, and they think they're seeing a spirit. So they recognize Jesus' voice, but they think they're seeing a spirit. Let's get back to the question. What about a slave in the first century church? We have a good letter on this, and it's called the letter of Philemon. I'm going to summarize it quite quickly. So Philemon, the slave owner, has a slave named Onesimus. What does Paul encourage him to do? Set the slave free? Actually, Paul doesn't say that. Treat him as a brother in Christ. Oh, better than that. When you see Onesimus, treat him as if he is the Apostle Paul.
14: Wow.
26: Wow. So I think Rhoda is being treated like a sister in Christ and honored in her context.
14: Thanks for that question, Robin. And Jerry, thanks for your answer. Let's go on to Paul, who takes us to Revelation chapter 22, verse 7. Look, I am coming quickly. What does quickly mean here?
26: Oh, thank you so much, Paul. Many Christians have asked this question over the years. There's plenty of evidence in Scripture that Jesus is returning imminently. That is, it can be at any time. So part of what soon or quickly can mean here is it's imminent. That is, what is the next issue? What's the next thing that our Lord's going to do? The next thing is he's going to come back. So soon can mean it's the next thing kind of on the agenda. But soon can also mean something like unexpected. So no matter how many times Jesus has talked about his coming, he keeps predicting it as unexpected. That is, be alert, always watchful, because the Son of Man will come at a time you do not expect, Matthew 22:44. So why do the writers of Scripture come back to this over and over? He's coming quickly. He's coming soon. So that we will be ready at any moment, because we don't know when. It could be now.
14: It's so hard to maintain that intensity of life, though, of preparation, don't you think?
26: It is. It's a difficult focus to maintain. It can be exhausting, so we got to constantly pray to be able to have the proper focus.
14: I mean, Jesus himself talks about this, you know, with the parable of the virgins and their oil. Some were ready, some weren't.
26: Right, right. And that's unexpected also on their part. They don't know when the bridegroom is coming. It's difficult.
14: Always a fascinating segment here on The Land and the Book, questions and answers. And you're welcome to be a part of it as you email us at thelandandthebook@moody.edu. thelandandthebook@moody.edu. We got one more segment on the program. Dr. Charlie Dyer's back with his devotional. You don't want to miss it. It's next here on The Land and the Book.
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7: 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When Marines stormed an insurgent safe house in Iraq, they found themselves trapped in a room with a live enemy grenade. In one incredible act of courage and love, their wounded sergeant tucked the grenade under his body and died so others could live. And there's someone who loves you like that. It's Jesus, God's Son, who took the full brunt of the punishment for your sin when he, in the Bible's words, carried our sins in his body on the tree. You need this love. You need the man who died in your place. We'll help you get started with him at 888-NEED-HIM.
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0: Welcome back to The Land and the Book. I'm John Gager, grateful for your company. You're going to be glad you stuck with us because we're going to talk about how not to pray. Well, sort of. That's not quite the title of today's devotional. But Charlie, is that the gist of it?
13: It really is, John.
0: Yeah, and I suppose like anything, there's a right way and a wrong way to pray. And maybe some of us are doing more of the wrong stuff than we thought. We'll find out. First, though, let's take in this Holy Land experience, a testimony from somebody who's been to the Holy Land and is really impressed with the thought that they want to share with you and me. Listen.
10: One thing I'm going to take back from me from this trip to Israel is just perspective. I think that's what a lot of people will say, but just being where Jesus walked and seeing the wilderness where he was tempted is just mind-blowing. You know, he was tempted in every way and yet without sin, and just seeing the wilderness he was actually in just puts that in a whole new perspective. And that's from Dan to Beersheba.
11: A highlight for me has been being able to look out at the Sea of Galilee and see the three points that Charlie pointed out that make a triangle of where Jesus did most of his miracles. Seeing that will allow me to have more of an image when reading the Bible and knowing where that all took place.
27: The highlight of the trip for me has been on the Mount Bentel, where the army installation is, and we learned how Israel prevailed with some 60 or 70 tanks over 1,500 Syrian tanks and God's involvement in that. And it just brought to life for me the presence and the power and the providence and the protection of our God for his people.
0: Charlie, I'm ready to listen and learn.
13: Oh, thanks, John. Well, our bus is just pulling into the parking area at the Mount of Beatitudes. When we stop, I want you all to get off the bus and then follow me. Don't use the restrooms or pause to take pictures, at least not yet. Trust me, you'll have time to do both afterward. I need to run ahead and talk with the nun inside the chapel to get the key that opens the gate to the spot where we'll be meeting. So when you're all off the bus, just head toward the chapel and I'll meet you there. Okay, we're all here. So follow me down these steps, through the gate, and down the walkway on the other

We don't know for sure if this is the exact spot where Jesus delivered the Sermon on the Mount, but it had to be somewhere in this general area. The book of Matthew says it took place on a mountainside in Galilee, and the next place Jesus went afterward was the town of Capernaum. If you look down the hillside, you can actually see the remains of ancient Capernaum down on the Sea of Galilee. It's only a mile away from this hillside where you're now sitting. It's not hard to imagine Jesus seated somewhere in this area with his disciples and other followers gathered around listening to his words. And it soon became obvious to those in the crowd that Jesus was describing a standard for following God that exceeded anything practiced by the religious leaders of his day. "You have heard that it was said," he announced, and then he would summarize the standard teaching of the Pharisees. "But I say unto you," he replied, explaining in full measure what a holy God really expected of his followers. Eventually, Jesus came to the subject of prayer, and he began by focusing on two approaches to prayer that miss the mark when it comes to talking with God. The first approach was that of the Jewish religious leaders of his day, who used prayer as a way of boasting about their own spirituality. "And when you pray, you are not to be as the hypocrites, for they love to stand and pray in the synagogues and on the street corners in order to be seen by men. Truly I say to you, they have their reward in full." Prayer isn't something that we do to try and impress others. Prayer, true prayer, is a deep, intimate, personal conversation with God. When you pray, go into your inner room, and when you have shut the door, pray to your Father who is in secret, and your Father who sees in secret will repay you. Jesus' first lesson on prayer focuses on our motive for praying. Are we doing it to impress others or to talk with God? The second approach to prayer that misses the mark was the kind of praying often done by religious Gentiles in Jesus' day. Jesus tells those gathered, "When you are praying, do not use meaningless repetition as the Gentiles do, for they suppose that they will be heard for their many words." The expression "meaningless repetition" comes from a Greek word that literally means babbling or speaking without thinking. Jesus' second lesson on prayer focuses on the method behind our praying. He was warning his followers against mindlessly saying the same prayer over and over again without really even thinking about what's being said. Sadly, I've seen times when the so-called Lord's Prayer, the very next words spoken by Jesus, are used this very way, as something memorized and mindlessly repeated without any real understanding of what the words actually mean or what Jesus was trying to teach. Prayer isn't shooting spiritual spitballs at heaven, hoping somehow to grab God's attention by using some magic formula. Instead, Jesus told his audience that prayer is talking with an understanding Heavenly Father. Your Father knows what you need before you ask. You don't need to impress others, and you don't need to try to impress God either. Jesus calls God our Father 4 times in the 13 verses he devotes to prayer. And by doing so, he was reminding them, and us, that prayer is a family discussion with a heavenly dad who cares very deeply for his children. It is a conversation, not a contest. So, if prayer isn't about looking good in front of others, or mindlessly repeating some formula to get God's attention, then what exactly are we supposed to be doing when we pray? Jesus supplies the answer in verses 9 to 13, where he gives us a model we can use to guide us in our praying. And that's going to be our focus next week when we look at the prayer we've come to call the Lord's Prayer, but that Jesus really intended as a model prayer for his disciples. So we'll circle back here next week, but what can we take away from our time on the Mount of Beatitudes today? I think the answer is both encouraging and convicting. The first thing Jesus wants us to remember is to check our motive when we pray. Are we praying to impress others or to have an intimate conversation with our Heavenly Father? None of us can judge another's motives, but God can see into each of our hearts, and he sees not only what we do, but why we do it. Jesus' remedy for those who might be tempted to show off in prayer was very simple. Stop praying in public and focus more on praying in secret by yourself. So the discussion really is between you and your Heavenly Father. But the second thing Jesus wants us to remember is to check our method of praying. Have we become mechanical and rote in our prayers?

0: Do we disengage our mind and simply recite something we memorized long ago? Such babbling assumes that all God is looking for are the words coming out of our mouths, even if we're not mentally engaged in the process. Prayer is a conversation with God, and He wants us to be actively engaged in that conversation. Next week, we'll move from the negative to the positive. If this is how we're not to pray, in the next verses, we'll explore what Jesus says our prayers ought to look like.
1: Charlie, quick clarification, if you would. When we talk about babbling, we're not trying to discourage people from daily coming to our Heavenly Father on behalf of lost family members, that kind of thing, are we?
0: Oh, not at all. No, in fact, I'll use the Lord's Prayer as an example. What he's really saying is, don't go in, Our Father, who art in heaven, hallowed be thy name, you know, and running through the Lord's Prayer, but not even thinking what we're saying. You know, to go to God again and again with the same request is perfectly fine because we're thinking about it, we're focused on it, and that's what God really wants.
1: Yeah. Well, we're looking forward to the second half of this. We learned today how not to pray, next week how to pray. And I'm also impressed, Charlie, with the brevity of that prayer from the Lord.
0: Yeah, you're exactly right. It packs an awful lot in it. There's a tremendous number of topics there, but he compresses it all into a very short formula that we can remember and focus on in our prayer life.
1: And again, we'll do more next week. Hope you'll look forward to that. Hope you'll be around then. Meanwhile, do visit our website, if you would, thelandandthebook.org. And if you've got a Bible question, get that to us as well. You can email us at thelandandthebook@moody.edu. Our thanks, as always, to the ever-energetic Charlie Dyer, to our producer Dan Anderson. I'm John Gager. The Land and the Book is a production of Moody Radio, a ministry of Moody Bible Institute.

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3: With SRN News, I'm Bob Agnew in Washington. United Arab Emirates revealing new details now as investigators zero in on the background of the terrorist co-pilot in the plot to take down that fly-to-buy flight from Dubai to Tel Aviv this week.
4: At issue is how this co-pilot got hired by Fly Dubai in the first place. Investigators say records show he had previously been suspended at another airline. Israeli Prime Minister Benjamin Netanyahu says evidence indicates this man was a radicalized Muslim who was on a mission to crash the plane. The Omani national was reportedly flagged by Oman Air as a security risk after he was in possession of extremist materials while serving as a co-pilot trainee back in 2024. Laura Winters reporting.
3: The U.S. has announced it seized two ships carrying fuel to Cuba. Here's correspondent Ken Lorb.
5: The Coast Guard says they were illegally carrying hundreds of thousands of gallons of diesel fuel to the island nation. This comes as the U.S. continues to block oil shipments to Cuba and has imposed sanctions on the country. Fuel shortages on the island have led to power blackouts, impacting lighting, refrigeration, and water supply. Ken Lorb reporting.
3: The American Cancer Society is highlighting action that can be taken to lower the risk of women getting cancer during this Breast Cancer Awareness Month. Also at SRNnews.com, Wall Street closed higher on Friday after a week of an expected jobs report.
6: Stocks rose after the Labor Department said the economy added just 29,000 jobs in September, which raised hopes the Federal Reserve will hold interest rates steady this month. Tech stocks added lift to the market with NVIDIA and AMD hitting all-time highs. At the closing bell, the Dow Jones Industrial Average gained 250 points to 51,176. The S&P 500 rose 56 points to 77,22. The NASDAQ climbed 319 points to 27,190. I'm Levon Putney.
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14: In the end, the world that was made by Him, bought by Him, loved by Him, rejected Him completely. And so He takes charge, not only with justice and mercy, but now He takes charge with power.
15: You're listening to Ann Graham Lotz on Living in the Light. Ann's ongoing study is in the book of Revelation, today in chapter 8, with her message titled, Under the Authority of the Lord Jesus Christ. Here's Ann with this introduction.
14: The seven seals give way to seven trumpets. And the trumpets, the seven seals are disasters, but the seven trumpets are supernatural disasters. The first four are environmental, the last three deal with man. But the interesting thing about them, they reveal that God judges not only with patience, progression, and a pause, but with precision. These trumpets are like smart bombs. They're like drones that just, you know, you have that, looks like a video game almost, and they pinpoint who they're going to destroy. They're very precise, very controlled judgments of God that come from the throne. So in chapter 8, verse 7, The first angel sounded the trumpet, and there came hail and fire mixed with blood, and it was hurled down upon the earth. And see this, a third of the earth was burned up, a third of the trees and all the green grass. So the earth was defoliated by one third. Remember, maybe you don't, Vietnam War, I'm old enough to remember the Vietnam War, and Agent Orange, when they sprayed those jungles with Agent Orange and they just defoliated everything. And one third of the earth is defoliated, but just one third. He could have done everything. Second angel sounded his trumpet, something like a huge mountain all ablaze was thrown into the sea. And a third of the sea turned into blood, a third of the living creatures of the sea died, and a third of the ships were destroyed. So it destroyed the salt water, the sea lanes, the fish, by one third. The third angel sounded his trumpet. A great star blazing like a torch fell from the sky, and a third of the fresh water was destroyed. And the fourth angel, in verse 12, sounded his trumpet, and a third of the sun was struck, and a third of the moon, and a third of the stars. So a third of the lights in the sky went out. And you see the precision, one third, one third, one third, one third. And you see God's reluctance to bring judgment on this planet. And he's doing it so precisely and in measure and holding back, not wanting to judge the world, but wanting to warn them and purge them of their rebellion and bring them to repentance. But they don't repent. And so the fifth trumpet blows. This one is getting very eerie, but in chapter 9, verse 1, the fifth angel sounded his trumpet, and I saw a star that had fallen from the sky to the earth. And this is Satan himself. The star was given the key to the shaft of the abyss, and when he opened the abyss, smoke rose from it like smoke from a gigantic furnace. And the sun and sky were darkened by the smoke, and out of the smoke locusts came. Those are demons. And they were given power over the earth, and they brought in depression and despondency and demons bringing in despair, distress. So people became miserable. The sixth trumpet. In verse 13, I heard a voice coming from the horns of the golden altar that is before God, and it said to the sixth angel, release the four angels bound at the great river Euphrates. These are not angelic angels. These are demonic angels. They've been kept ready for this very hour, day, and month, and year, and they were released to kill a third of mankind. Heard the number of the mounted troops, 200 million. I heard their number. And so the demons are released. A third of the population of planet Earth is destroyed. Wouldn't you think they would say, I've had enough? Wouldn't you think they would say, God, please save us? Verse 20, the rest of mankind that were not killed by these plagues still did not repent of the work of their hands. They did not stop worshiping demons. Idols of gold, silver, bronze, stone, wood, idols that can't see or hear or walk, nor did they repent of their murders, magic arts, sexual immorality, or their thefts. And so the seventh trumpet blows. Chapter 11, verse 15. While all of this is going on earth, and there's this judgment and this destruction and this blasphemy and death in heaven, there's a celebration because the bad guys are getting it, you know? People who are in heaven whose loved ones were killed and tortured and treated so cruelly by these people down on earth who are now coming under judgment. And so there were loud voices in heaven which said, the kingdom of the world has become the kingdom of our Lord and of his Christ, and he will reign forever and ever. And the 24 elders who were seated on their thrones before God fell on their faces and they worshiped God, saying, we give thanks to you, Lord God Almighty, who is and was, because you have taken your great power and you have begun to reign. The nations were angry and your wrath has come, and the time has come for judging the dead and rewarding your servants the prophets and your saints and those who reverence your name, both small and great, and for destroying those who destroy the earth. And so we see in that seventh seal the celebration, seventh trumpet, the celebration in heaven, because God's rule and his judgment is righteous. And I know this is hard to take in, and we think, oh, I can hardly stand it. But we get our sense of righteousness from God, right? And when he judges like this, it's the right thing to do. And he's got to clear up planet Earth. He's got to clean it up before he can set up his rule and reign on this earth and turn it into heaven on earth. So he's got to deal with these wicked people. And so the trumpets have sounded, and all of heaven rejoices that wrong is being set right. The wicked do not get by with their sin. So he takes charge with justice. He takes charge with mercy. And this is something I want to go back and point out to you, because this is very precious. This is so godlike. This is so just like Jesus. Because while he's pouring out his judgment and all those seals and trumpets, he's also in charge with mercy. And we see his provision, interestingly enough, 144,000 Jewish preachers. And going back to chapter 7, verse 2, I saw another angel coming up from the east, having the seal of the living God. And he called out in a loud voice to the four angels who had been given power to harm the land and the sea. And he said, "Don't harm the land or the sea or the trees until we put a seal on the foreheads of the servants of our God." And I heard the number of those who were sealed, 144,000 from all the tribes of Israel. And we find that these 144,000 Jews have a seal somehow. They're supernaturally protected from the persecution, from the famine, from the disease, from the pestilence, from all the things that are happening. And they preach their hearts out. And I think as a result of them, there's a worldwide revival, because in verse 9, it says, "After this I looked, and there before me was a great multitude, no one could count, from every nation, tribe, people, language, standing before the throne and in front of the Lamb. And they were wearing white robes and holding palm branches in their hands." And who are they? Verse 13, one of the elders said, "Who are they in these white robes?" And I answered, "I don't know, you know." And he said, "These are they who have come out of the great tribulation. They've washed their robes and made them white in the blood of the Lamb." So when these 144,000 evangelists are preaching the gospel, people do respond. Not worldwide, not the majority, but there are people all over the world who respond to the gospel. They repent of their sin, they're persecuted and put to death for their faith, and they're taken up to heaven, and they're in their white robes, and they're standing under the altar, and they begin to cry out for their loved ones on earth. "Oh Lord, how long until you just stop all this madness? How long until you protect your people down there and bring them home?" And God says, "Just a little while longer. Just a little while longer," wanting more people to come to repentance before he just ends everything. But there are 144,000 Jewish preachers who bring many people to faith in Christ. And then he also is merciful not only by providing preachers, but prophets. This is very interesting. Chapter 11, verse 3, "And I will give power to my two witnesses, and they will prophesy for 1,260 days clothed in sackcloth." Verse 6, "These men have power to shut up the sky so it will not rain during the time they're prophesying, and they have power to turn the waters into blood and to strike the earth with every kind of plague as often as they want." And there's been a lot of speculation on who these two witnesses are. And I think the best guess is one is Moses, who brought the plagues on Egypt and turned the water into blood, and the other is Elijah, who shut up the heavens when it didn't rain for 3 years, and then when he confronted the priests of Baal, he prayed and fasted, and God then sent the rain. So, can you imagine? Moses, who died, but they never found his body. They searched Mount Nebo, they could never find his body. We know he reappeared on the Mount of Transfiguration with Jesus. Elijah was caught up in a whirlwind. He never did die. He was just taken up to heaven. He appeared on the Mount of Transfiguration. So maybe these two men come back at the end of time. And you've got two men who are as fine of preachers as there could be. And backing up their preaching and the gospel with a demonstration of power that ought to get everybody's attention. And actually it did. And their testimony rocked the world. Everybody's talking about it. Everybody hears them. Eventually, they have nothing more to say. They have said it all. The last person has responded. And at that point, in verse 7 of chapter 11, when they finished their testimony, they had nothing more to say. The beast that comes up from the abyss will attack them, overpower them, and kill them. Their bodies lie in the street of that great city, which is figuratively called Sodom and Egypt, where the Lord was crucified. They lay in the streets of Jerusalem for 3.5 days. Men from every people, tribe, language, will gaze on their bodies and refuse them burial. So you know CNN and all the news organizations are all focused on these two dead bodies, and they're lying there rotting in the streets, and inhabitants of the earth, it's like Christmas. They gloat over them. They celebrate by sending each other gifts, because these two prophets had tormented those who lived on the earth with their plagues and shutting up the sky and warning them of judgment to come. And, oh, let's get rid of these two crabby old men. I mean, I'm so tired of hearing about judgment. Let's get rid of them. And they're killed and good. They're dead and gone. And while everybody's watching, verse 11, "After 3.5 days, the breath of life from God entered them, and they stood on their feet, and terror struck those who saw them. And then they heard a loud voice from heaven saying to them, 'Come up here.' And they went up to heaven in a cloud while their enemies looked on. At that very hour, there was a severe earthquake and a tenth of the city collapsed. 7,000 people were killed in the earthquake. Survivors were terrified. And finally, some of them give glory to the God of heaven. Wow. Don't miss God's mercy. Sending 144,000 evangelists to preach the gospel. Sending these two powerful men of God to preach the gospel. And then sometimes people, they won't listen to an evangelist, they won't listen to a prophet like that, but they'll listen to you and me. Just ordinary people giving a word of testimony, going through the same things they're going through, but with God in our lives. And so if you look at chapter 12, verse 11, there are people on earth who overcome him by the blood of the Lamb and by the word of their testimony. They did not love their lives so much as to shrink from death. And so we find believers, when the gospel is shared by the 144,000 evangelists and the prophets and people are converted and God allows them to live long enough to share their testimony and overcome all that's going on the earth with their testimony and the word of their testimony, and they share with somebody else, and God once again allowing people to hear in a way that they would relate to. So if they won't listen to Moses and Elijah, they won't listen to the 144,000 evangelists, maybe they'll listen to their neighbor. Somebody who lives right next to him, somebody that's working with him, somebody who's received Christ, somebody who loves Jesus so much that when they're told to recant their faith and they can't believe in Jesus or they're going to die, they say, then I'll die. And they do. And their neighbors see them give their life for what they believe in. And there will be miracle after miracle after miracle happen on planet Earth during this time, but many, many people, the knife will slit their throat. They'll be put to death. They'll be beheaded. And their neighbors and friends and family members are going to see that they love not their life unto death. And that's going to impact them. And that's God's mercy. To reach out to people through the prophets, through the evangelists, through ordinary people. And I was just thinking that in a world where role models today are entertainers, athletes, politicians who lack morals and integrity and decency, where anything is compromised if it impedes success, where pleasure takes priority over principle, where there are no absolutes, where what is right is what works or feels good, what you can get by with, and when you get caught in it, you just spin it, you know? Where character no longer seems to count at all, no integrity. The testimony of one life lived for Jesus, one life that's been cleansed, one life that's confessed its sin, one life that has the courage of its convictions to stand up. But there'll be people that they won't let go. But that's a powerful witness. I want to be a life like that. Now, a life that stands out because it's so different than the garbage that's everywhere else. So when I'm in that line of traffic and everybody's trying to crowd somebody out, I'll just pause, let the person merge. When I'm at the coffee shop and everybody's complaining about this or that, I'll just thank the barista and give her a smile and ask her how her day was. And somebody overcharges me or undercharges me, as they do sometimes at that coffee shop, and I just remind them I owe another 74 cents. And, you know, just live a life of integrity. And little things, big things, but it starts to make a difference, and people notice. The smile on your face and the honesty with which you deal with them and your concern for them. And these people, during the tribulation, don't love their lives to death. In other words, they're willing to lay down their life for Jesus' sake. And that's a powerful witness. And we see God's mercy, not only through the preachers, the prophets, the people, but, you know, have you ever wondered if God really wanted to present the gospel, if he wanted to do it right, why didn't he just do it himself, you know? I mean, sometimes we say the wrong verse, we don't do it winsomely enough, we don't take it the distance, we don't ask the right questions, we don't have the right answers, and so why doesn't he just do it himself? So you know what? He does. During this time of great tribulation and judgment on earth, he sends angels into the sky to paint the sky with the gospel. Look at chapter 14, verse 6. Then I saw another angel flying in midair, and he had the eternal gospel to proclaim to those who live on the earth, every tribe, nation, language, people. He said in a loud voice, "Fear God, give him glory, because the hour of his judgment has come. Worship him who made the heavens, the earth, the sea, and the springs of water." And so this angel is declaring the gospel from the sky. That's God's mercy. And so even while judgment is beginning and the seals and the trumpets, God also is providing his mercy, because in wrath he remembers mercy. And he doesn't want anybody to come under judgment. He wants all to come to repentance. God loves the world. God loves those wicked, evil people who were created in his image to know him and to have eternal life and to live with him forever in his heavenly home. But when they reject him and rebel against him and it's final and they're set in their sin, then there's going to be a judgment. He's not going to tolerate it. They won't get by with it. He's their creator. In a sense, they're accountable to him. He has the right to do this in the world, in the end, the world that was made by him, bought by him, loved by him, rejected him completely. And so he takes charge not only with justice and mercy, but now he takes charge with power. And he uses three vehicles for his power. And the first, interestingly, he uses political leaders. And Romans 13:1 says that all government and authority is established by God. And one of the interesting phrases my mother pointed out to me in the Old Testament was when he referred to Nebuchadnezzar, who was the Babylonian ruler, who was so evil and wicked, he destroyed Jerusalem till not one stone was left on another, and he just took all the temple articles, and he took the people in Judah at that time, in three deportations, including Daniel and Shadrach, Meshach, and Abednego, and Ezekiel, and, you know, just carted them all off, destroyed the land, and that's Nebuchadnezzar. And in the end, he was converted, but he was a very wicked man. And God referred to him in the Old Testament as Nebuchadnezzar, my servant, because God will use political leaders to judge his people, as he did Nebuchadnezzar, and as he does at the end of the world, he uses political leaders to judge the world. And in chapter 13, the middle of verse 1, I saw a beast coming out of the sea. He had 10 horns and 7 heads and with 10 crowns on his horns. And on each head a blasphemous name. Now, it's really talking about where he comes from. And I'm not going to go into it all. But this is speaking of the Antichrist. And the horns represent his authority and the nations that he rules. He's described in Daniel and 1 Thessalonians. And I'm just going to give you a little synopsis of his description. But he's very attractive. He's brilliant, he's popular, he's able, very profane. He has a scientific mind that focuses on technology and military might. The beginning of his power, he uses religion, and then he does away with it. He erases religious holidays, and then he declares himself to be God. At some point, he's going to be assassinated, and then he will come back to life. But when he comes back to life, it's not the man, it's an incarnation of Satan himself. And the world is going to be so astounded and impressed, so taken with this man who's attractive and charismatic and able and brilliant, and now he's dead and he's come back to life. They'll be so taken with him, they just surrender everything to him. And the devil incarnate rules the world. So God uses political leaders, and he uses religious leaders. Amos chapter 8, verse 11 says that one of God's judgments on God's people in the Old Testament was when he sent them a famine of the word. There were a lot of prophets, but they didn't give out the truth. And that was a judgment. Sometimes I think about our country today. Lots of churches down in the southeastern part of the United States, church on every corner, but how many of them giving out the truth? Is that God's judgment on us? And 2 Thessalonians 2 says that God will send a strong delusion so people believe a lie. We're talking about the deception that has come over our country and our world. And God has sent the deception. And so you've got to know the word. If you don't want to be deceived, and Jesus said, don't be deceived, don't be deceived. And 3 times, I think, in Matthew 24, he says, do not be deceived. The way you're not deceived, saturate yourself in this book. You need to know from Genesis to Revelation. You need to know prophecy. You need to know what's happening. You need to know the signs of the times so that you won't be deceived. And there is a spirit of deception today where even good people are fooled. And I think, how can you believe that? How can you do that? How can you vote for that? How can you believe that? And it's because they're deceived. And I think it's a supernatural deception. So he uses religious leaders to deceive people. Chapter 13, verse 11. Then I saw another beast. The first beast was the Antichrist that came up out of the sea. This one comes out of the earth. He has 2 horns like a lamb, but he spoke like a dragon. This is a religious leader who speaks very softly, but the dragon is Satan who empowers him. He exercised all the authority of the first beast on his behalf, And he made the earth and its inhabitants worship the first beast, whose fatal wound had been healed. And he performed great and miraculous signs, even causing fire to come down from heaven to earth in full view of men. So when you see people doing miracles, when you see signs and wonders, those don't always come from God. Don't be deceived. The devil can do things. Rachel Ruth, my daughter, was taking her Bible study through Exodus. And it was just so interesting. We talked about when Moses went and he took his staff. Do you remember? And he threw it down in front of Pharaoh. And the magicians did the same thing. And Moses' staff turned into a snake, and so did theirs. They could do signs and wonders. But Moses' snake, you know, swallowed up theirs. But they did signs and wonders. And so they can perform miracles in the power of Satan. So don't let that be any sort of validation of a person's ministry, because they can do signs and wonders. In fact, the Antichrist is described as someone who can do signs and wonders, the very same term that's used to describe Jesus. So, religious leaders, encouraging thing in verse 18 says, well, this is maybe verse 16, he forced everyone, small and great, rich and poor, free and slave, to receive a mark on his right hand or on his forehead, maybe a computer chip. So no one could buy or sell unless he had the mark, which is the name of the beast or the number of his name, and this calls for wisdom. If anyone has insight, let him calculate the number of the beast. It's man's number. His number is 666. And I just point that out because as fierce as this person is, the beast and the false prophet who does miracles in his name and the dragon that gives him both power, he's still a man. Still under the authority of our Lord Jesus Christ, even the incarnation of Satan. Satan was a fallen angel under the authority of the Lord Jesus Christ.
15: Now here's Anne with this final word.
14: The series of judgments John describes as being announced by the seven trumpets following the seven seals in Revelation chapter 7 are supernatural. The striking characteristic of these judgments is the precise way in which they're carried out. Our world is familiar with precision strikes. In wartime, the U.S. deploys weapons referred to as smart bombs. Although they are dropped from planes flying thousands of feet above the earth, these bombs can be computer programmed to fall within inches of a target center. Today, much is said about the precision of bombing raids, either in Iraq, Afghanistan, or Northern Africa, which keeps the loss of civilian life to a minimum while maximizing the destruction of the intended target. But despite the sophisticated accuracy of these smart bombs, their precision is primitive compared with the judgments announced by the seven trumpets. Both the beast and the false prophet are accountable to God and headed for judgment. Jesus Christ asserts his authority, his power, by using political and religious leaders as his instruments of wrath poured out on a wicked world. Toward the end of the Great Tribulation, God also uses a series of plagues. There is no cure on the face of this earth for a plague that is in fact the wrath of God poured out in judgment, except the blood of Jesus Christ shed at the cross of Calvary. Revelation 12:11 says, "They overcame him by the blood of the Lamb and by the word of their testimony. They did not love their lives so much as to shrink from death."
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17: 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Roger, we seem to have a huge goal this year.
18: Marcy, this year's Share-a-thon goal of $1 million is necessary because over the past several months, God has given us so much additional work to do that our expenses have grown very rapidly during 2026. And while that $1 million goal is a bit intimidating to look at, we know that next week, we're going to see God provide for His work to be done through the faithfulness of His people as they support YNOP and New Life Africa Networks. And while our operating costs are rising rapidly this year, we're very excited about the reason for that. Just within this year, God has given us new opportunities to broadcast the good news of Jesus. From Libby, Montana to La Línea, Spain and the cities of Morocco, God has enabled the gospel to be broadcast in many places, in many languages, through YNOP and New Life Africa. If you'd like to get involved, you can go to YNOP.org.
19: I'm Ruth Kramer with Mission Network News. Rising fuel prices are forcing gospel workers around the world and the ministries that support them to make tough choices. Patrick Anthony with FMI says inflation has hit their partners especially hard in Kenya, Bangladesh, Indonesia, and Turkey.
20: They say, hey, fuel rises today. That means food prices rise tomorrow.
19: Recently, partners in Kenya had to choose between funding more church planters or having a little extra support to feed their own families. And they chose to send more gospel workers out rather than ease their own financial burden. Anthony believes pressure like this isn't going away.
20: I mean, we're told in the scriptures, life is going to get harder. The world is going to experience more and more pains, and that means economic pains, too.
19: More ways to pray can be found in the full story at our website. Elsewhere, many workers in Pakistan's brick kilns are caught in cycles of debt. Brian Dennett with AMG International explains.
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19: 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I'm Ruth Kramer.
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Your network of praise, Torin Wells with Breathe On It. And that's what we ask. Well, we turn over our plans, our hopes, our dreams to God, but not just in their completed sense, in the sense that He can alter them. We want Him to alter them if we are not seeing clearly at any moment through this half-dim glass we see on this side of earth. But we are so thankful He sees clearly and can help us discern with clarity when it's necessary and important as well. Jamie McDonald now, Desperate.

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3: We've always felt the connection in our songwriting with the topic of our new identities in Christ. It's so important to remember we don't have to identify with our past. We don't have to hold on to regrets or who we might have been before the love of Jesus transformed us. He's given us his name and a brand new nature.
4: Ephesians 2:4-7. It tells us that because God is so rich in mercy and has such great love for us as his children, that while we were dead and hopeless in our sin, he quickened us. He made us alive again. And then he lifted us up together to sit with him in heavenly places.
3: Our salvation is something to party over. Jesus has defeated death, hell, and the grave and given us the keys to the kingdom so that we can live victoriously in him on the earth. So the next time you feel beat up by an old label that doesn't belong to you anymore, remember, you're the righteousness of God in Christ, and your new position is seated with him in higher places.
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We are messengers now, faith, hope, and love. 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
5: With SRN News, I'm John Scott. Secretary of State Marco Rubio says, or he sends Iran's negotiators home. President Trump says more bombing is possible. Correspondent Ken Lorman with details.
6: After negotiations made little progress, Secretary Rubio ordered Iran's delegation led by the foreign minister to leave New York. The talks had stalled over Iran's nuclear program and demands to lift the U.S. blockade. President Trump, speaking to Time, said more bombing is possible and argued pressure on Tehran is necessary to prevent it from obtaining a nuclear weapon. Ken Lorman reporting.
5: President Trump in Ohio today to rally support for Republican candidates ahead of the midterm elections. The president will be speaking at Vandalia Butler High School. That's north of Dayton. He's expected to give a ringing endorsement to the Republican Senator John Husted. He's the incumbent who's running in a tight race against former Senator Sherrod Brown. The president airing frustration with the high court.
7: President Trump says Justices Gorsuch, Kavanaugh, and Barrett have voted against the administration too often. In a Time interview, the president said those three were given the position of a lifetime, then called the tariff ruling disastrous for the country. President Trump said the goal is good decisions, not loyalty, and noted the liberal justices almost never break ranks. Asked directly about regretting the nominations, the president said yes. Willie Nelson, Washington.
5: Conservative analysts urge voters to be wary of the current wave of polling.
8: They argue that current midterm polls favoring Democrats may be unreliable due to historical inaccuracies and Republican distrust of pollsters. They cite an informal X poll showing 81% of conservative respondents never participate in polls, likely skewing results in favor of Democrats.
5: That's correspondent Richard Boyd. This is SRN News.
9: Today's good news verse from your Network of Praise is 1 John 2, 24 and 25. Let what you heard from the beginning abide in you. If what you heard from the beginning abides in you, then you too will abide in the Son and in the Father. And this is the promise that He made to us, eternal life.
10: 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In honor of their 45th wedding anniversary, they would like to thank your Network of Praise for being there in the good times and also the bad times in their lives. They know it says in Romans 8:28 that all things are working together for our good as believers in Christ Jesus our Lord.
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That's Toby Mack and Zach Williams, your Network of Praise, early Saturday afternoon on Cornerstone. And around the world in the Himalayan region, including Nepal, we know much pain, suffering, grieving is still going on due to that catastrophic earthquake and flooding about a month ago. Many cornerstones, foundations, and complete buildings, homes, schools, hospitals destroyed, flooded away along with so many human lives. The others, though, that remain are rebuilding. And they have or can have a true and new cornerstone, the only one that can't ever be crumbled or washed away by earthly forces, and that is Jesus. If you'd like to hear more about a group that's been there for years working with women freed from human trafficking, it's Restoring Hope Nepal, and they'll be at Cardwell Community Church in Cardwell, Montana, down off of I-90 this Wednesday, October 7th at 6 p.m., sharing what they do and how you can be involved. Sidewalk Prophets, now, Father, Let It Be.

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3: We can't make ourselves right with God. You can't pray enough to be right with God. You can't read your Bible enough to be right with God. We don't do those things to make ourselves right with God. We do those things because we are right with God.
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And that's the latest from John Reddick. It is holding on. Praise God. And now for King and Country with Jordan Sparks on Love Me Like I Am.

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Your network of praise, what an invitation. It is the latest from Cochrane & Company to come see what grace can do. And I'm just struck by, the power in that song. And even if, like me, you can't sing it out, that invitation, quite like Michael Cochrane there, we can still deliver it because we can share what grace has done in our lives, out in the lives of those around us, and invite others to. It's a free invitation. And yes, there will be cost, but it is so worth it. And so turn that over today, if you will, as we look ahead to a week of invitation, as we look to share what God is inviting us to do, your network of praise as a ministry, as a family, to carry out the Great Commission. Oh, lots to be done and lots to update you. So will you pray with us and then tune in as much as you can next week, starting Monday morning, 6 a.m. It's our kickoff to Share-a-thon, now Austin French on Born Again.

10th Avenue North, they're reminding each of us, God is the one who defines and identifies who we are and the skills and personality we have to be used for Him perfectly, or pretty close to it. Now, Micah Tyler on your network of praise.

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4: With SRN News, I'm John Scott. The investigation turning up new information about the terrorist co-pilot and the plot to take down the fly-to-buy flight from Dubai to Tel Aviv. More from Laura Wetters.
5: Investigators zeroing in on how the terrorist co-pilot got hired by Fly Dubai. Israeli Prime Minister Benjamin Netanyahu says evidence indicates this man was a radicalized Muslim who was on a mission to kill himself and everyone else on board as he attempted to kill the captain in the cockpit and crash the plane. Turns out records show this suspect had been suspended as a pilot at another airline. Laura Wetters reporting.
4: The White House announcing Europe and they will release the diesel reserves. Good news for truckers.
6: President Trump says an agreement has been struck with Europe to release a massive amount of diesel oil reserves. This comes as prices for diesel have recently surged. AAA reports Friday's national average for a gallon of diesel is $6.37. The president said the process of releasing the diesel reserves will begin immediately. The Russia-Ukraine war, as well as the war in Iran, have put pressure on the world's diesel supply. Richard Boyd reporting.
4: Tennessee Governor Bill Lee said Prison Commissioner Frank Strada will resign after overseeing the failed execution of Krista Pike. Strada expected to leave later this month. His departure will come after he oversaw Tennessee's second failed attempt at lethal injection this year. Amid bipartisan calls for his resignation, all remaining executions in the state have been paused. Pike is said to be unconscious now and on a ventilator. Vice President J.D. Vance heading to Alaska next week for a midterm rally as the Republican state faces a competitive Senate race. Recent polls showed Democrat Mary Peltola in a tight race against Republican Dan Sullivan. This is SRN News.
7: Today's good news verse from your network of praise is 1 John 2:24-25. Let what you heard from the beginning abide in you. If what you heard from the beginning abides in you, then you too will abide in the Son and in the Father. And this is the promise that He made to us, eternal life.
8: 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In honor of their 45th wedding anniversary, they would like to thank your network of praise for being there in the good times and also the bad times in their lives. They know it says in Romans 8:28 that all things are working together for our good as believers in Christ Jesus our Lord.
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0: Welcome back, my friend. Great to have you here. We got a great big fun show coming up for you today. We've got great comedians such as Ken Davis, Mike Goodwin, Matt Falk, Tim Hawkins, Greg Hahn, Andy Beningo, Jason Earls, Anita Renfro, and Ken Kington. It's a big show. It's going to be a lot of fun. Let's get it started with Mr. Michael Jr.
1: We're excited. Me and my wife just had a new baby. Yeah. Well, that's how they come. It's new. My wife wanted to go to the prenatal classes, right? And I'm like, why I gotta go to class? You pregnant, I pass. You know what I'm saying? I could teach a class or something. I don't know what you want me to do, but I went to the class because I love my wife, right? And I'm afraid that they're gonna play the video. I don't wanna watch the video. I'm looking for Bible verses against the video. And then the doctor tries to throw in perks. The doctor is like, so listen, during birth, would you like to catch the baby? Catch the baby doing what? What are you talking about? I said, no. If you want to, you can catch the baby. I'm like, isn't that your job to catch the baby? Do I get a discount if I catch the baby? What are you gonna be doing while I'm catching the baby? You went to school to catch the baby. I do comedy. I shouldn't be catching the baby. Anybody here ever caught the baby before? Anybody ever caught the baby? Anybody dropped the baby? Anybody dropped the baby? I asked that question one time, a lady raised her hand. I'm like, you caught your own baby? What does that look like? I'm not sure why I growl when I tell that story. When ultrasounds come in color now. Did you know that? Which is ridiculous. I know it's a black baby. And now we just, with the new baby, we're to the point now where she sleeps through the night, which is great, because I was so tired of getting up at like 3 a.m. to wake up my wife. No, I'll get up with the baby. I always get up with the baby, and I would take care of the baby and make sure she had all of her stuff. And I also would talk to her about how much I love her mom and how beautiful her mom is, because I think it's important that a child feel that security. You know what I'm saying? Plus, the baby monitor was on, so. My older daughter asked me to buy her some Toms. She wants some Tom shoes, and I was like, well, you to the point now where you need to chip in at least something. 10%, you gotta do something. She's like, Dad, what you don't understand is whenever you buy a pair of Toms, a needy child gets a second pair for free. You need to sign up for the second pair. Yeah. My wife decided to try to homeschool. That's... But we found out that when you homeschool, they don't leave. Did you know that? Like, they were still there. So then we found out the family down the street, they actually homeschool, and they've been doing it for a while, and they're really good at it. So we're going to see if we can get our kids to transfer to their homeschool. So.
2: My wife and I live in Colorado in the summertime and in Franklin, Tennessee in the wintertime. We were coming back to Franklin, Tennessee from Colorado, and we have two dogs. They are worthless. They're worthless dogs. No, I'm sorry. They are worthless dogs. He asked me, what can they possibly, well, here's why they have value. Diane loves them. And I love Diane. Therefore, the dogs get to live. A leaf falls anywhere in our neighborhood. Guy robs our house, nothing. I'm a hunter. The dogs can't hunt. Everything's bigger than them. Go get the bird. No, it'll peck me. Go get that. No, you get it. every 2 hours on the way back, we stop so the dogs can take a walk. Sometimes they do something important, that most of the time they just take a walk. It's going to take us another 5 hours to get home because the dogs are taking a walk. And then we had to stay in a hotel. I like nice hotels. I like safe hotels. Nice, safe hotels don't take dogs. We found a hotel that takes dogs. It's creepy. Walked the dogs, brought them in, put them in bed, collapsed into bed, exhausted. I woke up about an hour, maybe 2 hours later. When you reach our age, young people, you get up a lot of times at night. Just to go to the bathroom and go, why am I here? You do that 5 or 6 times. I was on the way to the bathroom and I didn't turn on the light because I did not want to wake my sweet bride. There was a little light filtering in. True story, in this creepy place. I got almost to the bathroom. Out of the corner of my eye, I caught a movement. And sometimes I exaggerate, I'm telling you the truth. There was a guy standing in our closet. Now, I may be almost 70, but I lashed out and smashed at that guy and almost broke my fist on the mirror in our closet. I woke her up. She went, Ken, what's wrong? What's wrong? I said, I've taken care of it. The dogs never woke up.
0: The hilarious Ken Davis. And before that, we heard from Michael Jr. We're going to hear more about dogs today, plus the joys of losing weight, the pain, sweat, and tears involved in exercise, the frustration and weirdness of job interviews, the superhero-altering implications of technology, and how a mouse turned a man into Shakespeare. Oh yeah, stay with us.
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1: Some people believe that church elders are to function like elected representatives in local government. 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
2: 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He knows you truly won't be satisfied unless you have a personal relationship with Jesus Christ. 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
4: From a young age, I knew that the basketball was going to be my sport. I started being recruited in seventh grade, and I was so wrapped up in everything about recruiting. I was wrapped up in all the winnings, and I glorified myself. I was in an environment that was hard for me to find God. Being a college athlete is difficult. It's time-consuming, and I lost track of going to church, and my faith fell. I felt the Holy Spirit one day snap me out of it. I don't know, sparked something in me that told me, you need to get back to church. You need to get back to the Word. And if you put in the hard work and you're disciplined and you put God first, wonderful things will happen. I know that without God, I wouldn't be a collegiate athlete.
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2: You know, and I can lose weight. I can lose weight. I have no problem losing weight. My problem is I find it. I know exactly where I left it at. I left it at Bojangles. I left it at the Waffle House. I left it at McDonald's. That's why I left it. So I go and get it. And then I go and get some more. Like, I get the weight I lost and some. So Doc told me, you know, I need to do something. So I said, man, I guess I gotta go to the gym, man. I got to go work out. And I don't like going to the gym. I don't like working out. I've been working out for a long time. I'm sick of it. I'm tired of working out. And there's a lot of weird stuff happens. Other thing, I had a bad experience at the gym. I worked out with this guy. We were unequally yoked. That's what was going on, you know. Because he had different type of muscles than I had. I got regular muscles. I don't know. You didn't get those muscles at Planet Fitness. I don't know where. He was laying down railroad tracks or something. I was like, I don't know where you get them muscles from. I don't even know how we found ourselves in this workout relationship. I don't know how it happened. I just knew we were in it, and I wanted to get out, but I couldn't leave. And I knew it was a lot of red flags early in the relationship, because one of the things, he didn't want to put on clothes when he came to the gym. You know, he would come, he would have on like the tank top with the little thin back. He would have on like the too legit to quit hammer pants, like the biker shorts, like tight shorts, and cowboy boots. I'm like, who works out in cowboy boots? This is very bizarre. And he used to be shiny. He used to be, I don't know if he was rubbing himself with baby oil or something. And I would try to get on equipment, but I kept sliding off. And I'm like, sir, so you need to towel that off. And then he was hairy, so it looked like a bunch of ants was just all over his body, just little patches of ants. I'm like, it's not good. It's not good at all. He used to be very aggressive. Very aggressive. It's 5:30 in the morning, and I would come in, he'd be like, yo, this morning, dawg, we gonna do the Navy SEAL workout. And I used to be like, for what? I'm a civilian. Can we do the old Navy workout? Let's just fold some clothes, man. Let's just fold some t-shirts or something. The other thing, dude, he would talk to me very disrespectfully. You know, he would talk to me. He was always telling me, you know, come on, you can lift more weights than that. Don't be no punk. My wife lift more weights than that. I'm like, your wife a big lady, man. I'm not that. Her frame is bigger than mine. I don't have that type of frame. So he was always having me trying to lift more weights than I should be lifted. I'm a comedian. I don't need to lift all the weights. All I care is a microphone. That's all I need to care. But he got me one day because he used to be talking to me like I wasn't a man. I'm like, I'm a man. Don't be talking to me like this. He'd be talking, spit coming out of his mouth. I'm like, calm down. So he got me one day. We was doing legs. We was working legs. I was the rack, the squat rack, right? And I think he had about 300 pounds on the rack. We had like 345s on both sides. He's like, come on, man. Get up under that weight. Don't be no punk. And I was sick of this. I was like, man, I'm a grown man. You ain't gonna keep disrespecting me. Like, I'm like, I'm gonna do the weight. He's like, you gonna do it? I'm like, I'm gonna do it. So I got up under the weight. And he was like, you need a lift. I was like, I don't need no lift. So I got the weight up and I started going down. But I kept going down. And I knew I wasn't coming back up. So my legs started telling on me, and I was like, ugh. So I was trying to muscle up the strength, so I'm like, ugh. But then I go down further. Ugh. And then I'm down. I was like, oh, this ain't good. So he over here, like, come on, dog. You got it, dog. And I'm like, no, I don't think I have it. Like, you might want to go ahead and get it, dog. He's like, no, you gonna lift that weight, dog. Come on, dog. I was like, no, I'm about to drop the weight. I can't lift it. See, all what he did next was very, very disrespectful. He put his hands on my chest. He put his mouth on my ear. He was like, come on, dog. I got you, dog. But he was uncomfortably close. I was like, hey, you need to back up. Just give me 2 steps. He was like, come on, dog. I got you, dog. I was like, no, just 2 steps. Just back up. Come on. I ain't gonna let you go, dog. I was leaving. Please let me go. Please.
3: For those of you who have seen me before, you notice that something is a little bit different. So let's talk about that. I have lost some weight. Yeah. Thank you. One person who is proud of my progress. It's too late now, ma'am. Should have jumped on board 14 seconds ago when there was momentum. I have lost 45 pounds. And thank you. That is the appropriate response. Technically, I've lost closer to 90, okay? Because I lost it, and then I kind of gained it back and have to do it again. So. It was a turbulent time. There was a period in my life when I rediscovered brownies, and I was like, well, these are really good. Whoops. People always say, Matt, this is amazing. How did you lose the weight? I will tell you, I ate less food. If I would have known of another way, I would have chosen that way because food is my favorite. I love food. People say, no, be specific. Like, exactly what did you do? Okay, this is exactly actually what I did. So, I have a problem with food, so I would put food on my plate. You with me so far? And then I would look at it and be like, oh, food. So then I would remove food from my plate until I was no longer happy. This is true. I would just take food off until I became depressed. And I was like, I guess that's a normal human portion of food. Just eat that, cry, and go to bed. It was a fun year. The other thing I would do is I would weigh myself every single morning. Yeah. If you ever find that your moods are too stable, I highly recommend weighing yourself every single morning. Little crapshoot with your emotions when you first wake up. Am I going to be happy today? No, sorry, Bob. There's some pretty cool milestones when you lose that much weight. I remember the day that I dropped below 30 BMI. 30 BMI, for those who don't need to know, is the clinical rate for obesity. Yeah, and I had dropped below it. But because I owned a digital scale, I also knew that I had only dropped 0.1 pounds below 30 BMI. That was a weird day. I have a very clear recollection of standing in the kitchen. And I was holding a cookie. Just thinking to myself, if I eat this cookie, I'm gonna be obese. And I ate the cookie.
4: 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And before that, we heard from Mike Goodwin. 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
1: Not too long ago, I performed at my first Catholic church. Yeah, but it was awesome. I mean, the people were wonderful. We had a great show. But before, I was nervous. I'm at Catholic church. Am I going to have to change everything I do? Do these people understand me? Like, how's everybody doing? I remember I was doing this show about 3 years ago, and it was this big deal. It was about this size, almost like 2,000 people. And I was doing this show, and after I did pretty good, and after the show, they took me to this room with this table, had a pen on it. I'm like, okay, what do you want me to do here? And they said, well, we're going to let some people in, and we want you to sign autographs. And I said, okay, I can do that. And they did. They opened the door, like 100 people line up at that table for my autograph. I'm like, oh, sweet. I felt pretty good about myself. The first lady in the line, she walks up to me and she goes, would you put your favorite Bible verse under your name for me? Just your name and then put your favorite Bible verse underneath. Could you do that?
2: I'm like, okay. Sure.
1: Well, my favorite Bible verse is Psalm 34, verse 8. It says, taste and see that the Lord is good. Happy are those who take refuge in him. That was my favorite verse. But that night, I forgot the verse. I just blanked on it. You know how sometimes you know, like, sir, when you dress today, you know what I'm talking about? It's like your brain isn't, it's just not working. So I'm thinking, I'm like, oh, it's Psalm something. I got to pick something. And I said, oh, I'll just have to make up a verse here. So I did. I picked Psalm 38, verse 7. Just picked it out of thin air. Psalm 38, 7. Okay, I did it. Like an idiot, I did them all that way. Tim Hawkins, Psalm 38, 7. Hope you enjoyed the show. So I'm driving home that night. I'm like, oh, Lord, I hope that was a good verse. Oh, Lord, could you change the scripture if it's not, just for one night? But he did not hear my prayer. So I get home and I look up Psalm 38, verse 7. And to my horror, it says, lo, I have a painful disease in my loins.

0: Oh, yuck it up. Thanks for the help. What are there, a billion verses in the Bible? And I chose that one. And I signed it 100 times. And sent it out in my own little mission field. Go! Take the word! Don't forget my line problem! Build schools and hospitals! Don't forget my Lyme disease! Because you know those people looked it up. You know they did. They probably made a big deal out of it. Come on here, sit down, kid. Sit down, we're going to read this first. Turn the TV off. Get over here. Here it is, Psalm 38:7. Shh. It says life first. Shh. It says, lo, I have a painful disease. I shook his hand. I shook his hand. See, look at you. Some of you don't get that. Lo, I have a painful disease in my loin. Never going to see that verse cross-stitched on a pillow.
1: I used to have a corporate job, but I figured, why should I have a job that pays $200 a day when I could be a comedian and make that in a week? Ha ha! I did not do well at the job interviews, you know? They're very serious, aren't they, ma'am? You know what I mean? When you go to an interview, they always ask you questions where they try to make you sabotage yourself. Have you noticed that? They'll say, like, so tell us, where do you think you could use improvement? As if you're going to say, well, I am seething with hostility. I love to throw staplers. Say, does this look like ringworm to you? It's itchy, baby, itchy. Itchy, when do I start? And they always ask you what kind of a challenge you're looking for. You notice that, what kind of a challenge you're looking for? I'm not looking for any challenge. Just put me on the payroll. I won't even show up. How do you like that? Who wants a challenge? You want a challenge, kid? Not me. Super glue the door to my office closed. I won't be able to get in. What a huge challenge that'll be every day. You ever walked into a job interview, taking a look at the people you're supposed to work for, and then decided you do not want that job? So then you might as well just goof off during the whole interview. Who cares? All right, so tell us, what can you do for this company? Well, I can do this. Check this out, baby. I can snap better than anybody. I'm a snapper. I'm a snapper. Down to one hand, back to two, back to two. The right's a little bit weaker, but I'm working on it, I'm working on it. The left is a madman, look at it go. Who makes that noise better than me? Nobody. When do I start? They're like, really, can you tell us something about yourself? Sure, I've got pink eye and my foot's asleep. I've got matching silverware for the plate in my head. I think I can fly. What can you bring to our company? Head lice, okay. Where do you see yourself in 5 years? Next to you in the dumpster behind the airport. Okay, I'll be there.
2: Well, I'm married. I just celebrated my 4th wedding anniversary, which is very cool. So, thank you. Yes, clap like, nice work, little guy. All right. Some of you are like, we really wish we had that Groupon. That's all right. Very nervous about proposing because I was talking to my older brother for advice, and he told me you're supposed to spend 2 months' pay on the engagement ring. Have you heard that? 2 months' pay? Yeah, I got nervous because I'm like, I'm a comedian, you know? If I did that, the ring would cost $40, you know? Be walking around one of those ring pop suckers, showing it to her friends really fast. Married people in the audience? Where are you guys at? Married people? Yeah. Yeah. It's fun time being married. It's crazy because it, like, I've learned it's like an amusement park ride, like a roller coaster. Because when you're dating, that's like you're waiting in line, you're excited, you're nervous, you don't know what's going to happen. And then you give the engagement ring. That's like that metal bar clamping down. And the rest of the ride, you're like, what were we thinking? And you throw up, which is really weird. It's a little crazy. My wife, she, you know, I travel a lot for comedy, which is very exciting. Like, I don't want to brag to you guys. I've been playing some of the bigger markets lately, like New York, L.A., Ann Arbor. And, my wife, she gets very, like, lonely. You know, she's like, oh, I don't feel safe. I don't feel protected being home alone all the time. She wanted to get a guard dog. That's what she told me. She goes, I want to get a guard dog so I feel safe, so I feel protected. I want to get something ferocious. I want to get something fierce. I want to get a pug. That's what she told me. I was like, if we're agreeing to get a guard dog, let's get one that's not afraid of the vacuum cleaner, first of all.
3: Andy Benigno. Before that, Greg Hahn from Bananas and Tim Hawkins. Jason Earls, Anita Renfro, and Ken Kington coming up.
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18: Yeah! Y'all, I'm super excited. Just got the news that my wife is pregnant. Woo! Yeah! I found out on Facebook. She finally accepted my friend request. This makes baby number 6. Woo! Yeah, I know. Man, we got so many kids, they don't even play house anymore. They play daycare. We were at my daughter's kindergarten graduation, and she got up for her speech and said, when I grow up, I want to be on The Biggest Loser. I have failed you as a father. My oldest, who's the scholar of the family, he met his favorite famous person. And he told him, he said, hey, I Googled you. A 9-year-old saying that he Googled somebody. I said, that's gonna be in the next wave of love songs. I can imagine him or one of his friends writing a song about trying to find their wife. They're like, I've been Googling, Googling you all my life. I've been Googling, Googling. I've been Googling. I've been looking for you all over the internet. But I can't find you, baby, cause there's no app for that. That is awesome. I love technology, man. I thought about this. What if cell phones were out 200 plus years ago? History wouldn't even be the same. They'd be like, the red coats are coming. Send all. What are we gonna do next? Can you imagine superheroes if cell phones were out 50 years ago? They wouldn't be the same. Like, the building's burning down. Clark Kent, what are we gonna do? Like, I don't know. I need an AT&T store. AT&T store. They didn't have phone booths. You got it. Awesome. Good for you. Good for you. Take your time. I'm just warming y'all up, getting y'all.
19: Have you seen treadmills lately? They used to have like an on-off fast flow button. Now they're like the Starship Enterprise, okay? You have to have a degree in computer engineering just to understand what they're asking you. Settings I do not understand. One of them says hill training. Where does that happen in my real life every day? I never go on hills. Interval training. Interval training for me means I walk for a little bit, I get off and get a drink for an interval of time and get back on. I don't want to train, interval train. Cardio intense workout. I'm like, no, that sounds like something that's going to happen to you at a hospital and it's not on purpose. It's way too ambitious. I'm a Southern girl. I don't have that kind of workout ethic. I want a treadmill that says saunter, stroll, sashay.
20: Now, if you learned, if you're married more than 5 years, you've learned to discern your wife's screams. There is the I am in mortal danger scream. Then there is the I am completely overreacting scream. About 3 months ago, I hear the completely overreacting scream at 5:30 in the morning. Your wife's in the bathroom. Now I have a choice. Do I go back to sleep? And then she screamed again. Now I gotta go do something. I walk over and I open the doors and I'm like, hey, honey, you okay? And she is on the sink, towel halfway around, robe wrapped around her halfway, and she's screaming, it was over there, it was over there, it was over there, it was over there. It was huge, it was this big, and it was a rat or a roach, I don't know, but it was huge, it was over there, and where am I? And I'm standing, I'm still asleep, okay. I said, it was this big. She goes, it was over here. I'm like, that's a cat, all right? That's. I'll go take care of it. So I look, there's no place for it to go. So I'm just like, okay, I don't see anything. I don't see anything, but I'll get some traps. and I'll put the traps out, and we'll take care of it. Okay, oh, isn't you see it? And I'm like, I know I didn't see it. It's gone. I go to bed. I can see through the mirror. I can see her the rest of the morning drying her hair like this. I got the traps. I put them out in various places around the house. The next morning, I get up. I go in, I go to pick up the toilet seat because I want to be a good husband. I pick up the toilet seat and there floating in our toilet is a mouse. Floating there. Now when I say floating, I don't mean like in a chair with an umbrella. More like a mob hit. She walks up right to my shoulder and she goes, what are you doing? I said, did you put him there? And she jumped about a foot and a half. That's him! That's him! That's him! That's him! That's him! What's he doing? What is he doing? I'm floating pretty much. That's... Man, I've made a decision in my life that I will now match my wife's emotion in every situation. To show her that I care for her, that our hearts are indeed beating together. The next time I hear that scream, I'm busting through the doors. Your prince is here, my lady. I've heard your cry. But what vexes thee? For our hearts are one. And if it vexes thee, it vexes me. Tell me this now. Now. Now. Then I shall hunt down this rat roach beast of crawl space. And he shall feel the sting of my sword. And I will vanquish him and destroy him, and I will end this reign of fear in our castle. And we will return to the marriage chamber. And we will lie on the wedding bed. And we will do what lovers of 20 years do. We will bask in the glow of television. For at least 8 to 10 minutes before falling asleep. And sleep does not end our love, no. No, our sleep is deepened in rest. For even in our conscious, our unconscious, our love deepens. For in our unconscious, you beckon unto me. And I hearken back. And when our sleep is no more, and slumber's journey is complete, we awake to this enriched love, and our lips like magnets are drawn, and they touch ever so gently, and we realize at the same time we share

0: And I see you in all of your naturalness. And we realize at the same time that this is true love.
1: That is Ken Kington. Thanks to Ken for being on the program this week, and I'd like to thank the other comedians you heard this week as well. Michael Jr., Ken Davis, Mike Goodwin, Matt Falk, Tim Hawkins, Greg Hahn, Andy Beningo, Jason Earls, and from Bananas, Anita Renfro. That is going to do it for this week, my friend. We hope to see you again next week. Laughter is like a medicine. So join us every week for another big dose right here.
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3: 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Do I get a discount if I catch the baby? What are you going to be doing while I'm catching the baby? You went to school to catch the baby. I do comedy. I shouldn't be catching the baby.
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5: With SRN News, I'm John Scott. President Trump's tough stance on crime paying off in Washington, D.C., where one major chain is opting to let customers shop like they used to. Correspondent Laura Winters reports.
6: CVS pharmacy stores in Washington, D.C. are no longer locking up items thanks to President Trump's crime crackdown. Townhall.com reporting it's a huge quality of life win for folks who live in the District of Columbia. There's been a drastic decrease in shoplifting and other crimes. Homicides, for example, down 30%, robbery down 7%, and auto thefts down 45%. The U.S. Attorney's Office report a 67% increase in prosecutions, so it appears the criminals are getting the message. Laura Winters reporting.
5: President Trump speaking at a high school north of Dayton, Ohio today to rally support for incumbent Republican Senator John Husted. The co-pilot accused of stabbing the captain of a Dubai passenger jet mid-flight had previously been banned from flying because of his radical views. Reports say the co-pilot was grounded by Oman Air in 2024 after the airline found out that he had been visiting radical Islamic websites and assigned him to a desk job. Senator Tom Cotton warning voters to pay attention to what Hassan Piker is saying as he stumps for Democratic candidates.
7: Reeducation camps involve rounding up opponents of the regime and the party, shipping them off, starving them, torturing them, indoctrinating them. That's what Hassan Piker says he wants to do to me and apparently plenty of other people, but he only does that about us because we represent voters in places like Arkansas. That's who he really wants to do it to, is conservatives and Republicans all across this country.
5: Senator Cotton, an Arkansas Republican, made his comments to the Salem Radio Network. This is SRN News.
8: Today's good news verse from your network of praise is 1 John 2:24-25. Let what you heard from the beginning abide in you. If what you heard from the beginning abides in you, then you too will abide in the Son and in the Father. And this is the promise that He made to us, eternal life.
9: 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In honor of their 45th wedding anniversary, they would like to thank your network of praise for being there in the good times and also the bad times in their lives. They know it says in Romans 8:28 that all things are working together for our good as believers in Christ Jesus our Lord.
10: I'm Lois Ramberg. 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How sweet are thy words unto my taste, yea, sweeter than honey to my mouth. Psalm 119, verse 103. How saved I am, triumphant,

Mark Trammell Quartet, Can He, Could He, Would He. God Making the Bittersweet with His Provision, Exodus 15:25. In World War II, the United States had ships that made ice cream. The combination of prohibition and improved freezing technology ignited a spike in ice cream consumption among Americans in the early 20th century, and cravings for the cold sweet treat were no less keenly felt among those who served in the armed forces. Seeking to keep its personnel satiated, the U.S. Navy began installing ice cream makers on its ships, even rigging some vessels with full-blown soda fountains, reminiscent of those found in a corner drugstore. The Army took this idea one step further in the late stages of World War II by deploying 3 ice cream barges with the purpose of delivering this delicious morale booster throughout the Pacific Theater. Cling to it. Brian Free and Assurance.

0: You know how sometimes you're worried about what the guy on the radio or TV will say?
1: Yeah, well, you don't have to do that here.
0: We know what's up. Kids are around.
1: Hey, we play by the rules. Your rules.
0: Let's do this.
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3: World War II, ice cream barges, known as the BRL for Barge Refrigerated Large. Each concrete vessel measured 265 feet long by 48 feet wide and about 17 and a half feet deep, and provided a refrigerated space for approximately 130,000 cubic feet. One of the three main compartments housed the ice cream making room, which was capable of producing up to 500 gallons of the frosty stuff on a daily basis. With virtually all power aboard devoted to the cooling machinery, the BRLs lacked the ability to get anywhere by themselves, and as such were towed to far-flung areas of the Pacific for distribution of goods to other ships and stationed troops. Not for long, the Guardians

0: This is Anne Graham Lotz with Daily Light for Daily Living. Luke chapter 24, verse 45 says, "Then Jesus opened their minds so they could understand the scriptures." One morning at the beach, I saw sandpipers running along the water's edge, making sure they didn't get their feet wet. I saw skimmers skimming the surface of the water. I saw seagulls standing knee-deep in the tide, and I saw pelicans dive headfirst into the waves. God seemed to say, "The people who read my word are like those birds. Some dance around the scriptures, not wanting to get their feet wet. Others skim the surface for facts. Some get in knee-deep, reading the Bible daily. And some are like pelicans, going deep into Bible study, applying and living out what they learn. Which bird are you most like?" I answered, "Lord, I know which one I want to be. Please, take me deeper into your word." And he has. Listen to me. Dive into God's word. You'll be glad that you did. This is Anne Graham Lotz.
1: So, you want to be a leader? Here's Rick Melson.
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4: For a long time in my life, I thought the Bible was for someone else and it didn't really apply to me. Boy, was I ever wrong. Everything in my life that had been difficult or defective had been because of me. And when I finally turned my life over to Jesus Christ and accepted Him as my Savior, that's when I began to experience a new life. If you want to speak to someone about beginning a personal relationship with Jesus Christ, call 888-NEED-HIM. 888-NEED-HIM.

Ernie Hausen's signature sound brought us Hello to Christ. To be clear, these barges weren't simply giant floating ice cream parlors. They also had the capacity to store some 64 carloads of meat and around 20,000 cubic feet of fresh produce, eggs, and cheese. Of course, when it came to reclaiming a taste of luxury, the war-weary soldiers were far more likely to line up for scoops of chocolate and vanilla than for a banana. Those were out of range of the BRLs, and auxiliary delivery ships didn't have to worry about missing out, as the Army saw to it that troops in the Western Front and other crucial zones were duly stocked with a frozen treat. Some U.S. aviators also devised a creative way to enjoy their portions, as they left cans of prepared ice cream mixture in their B-17 bombers to be shaken and frozen amid the turbulence of high-altitude flights. God's provision. A good day coming on, Kingdom Heirs and the Heath Brothers.

Have you heard of bumper sticker theology? Instead of getting our theology from bumper stickers or cross-stitch pillows, let's go to the source. We'll talk about five sayings, find out if they're really in the Bible. Test your bumper sticker theology with this quick true or false quiz. Here's the first one. All men are created equal, true or false? It's false. Well done. This is a tricky one. The statement was made famous when Thomas Jefferson included it in the Declaration of Independence. But the statement is not from the Bible. However, its truth is biblical. God created all of us equal in the sense that we are all in His image and we are all equal in Christ, Galatians 3:28. At the same time, we each have different roles and gifts and passions to fulfill in the body of Christ, 1 Corinthians 12:7. I can, Ernie Hausen's signature sound featuring Andrew Goldman.

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6: Cleanliness is next to godliness, true or false? That's right, it's false. Although the Bible speaks of the body as a temple of the Holy Spirit, 1 Corinthians 6:19, we're never told that our godliness has any connection to how often we bathe. Blue skies coming, the Perrys.

That was Anthem Edition singing He Is Who He Is. Number three from Bumper Sticker Theology, God helps those who help themselves, true or false? False. This bromide is anything but biblical. In fact, the Bible teaches that God helps those who can't help themselves. Paul said it this way, For while we were still helpless, at the right time Christ died for the ungodly. Romans 5, verse 6. Preacher, tell me like it is. Music now by Greater Vision.

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But my spirit is tired and I need rest. I want to hear from heaven.

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1: Planned Parenthood is facing renewed scrutiny over allegations surrounding fraud. Students for Life Action says federal agencies already have significant evidence to review, including allegations involving PPP loan eligibility, Medicaid fraud, fetal tissue practices, health and safety violations, failure to report sexual abuse, and workplace discrimination. In January, the Small Business Administration opened a review of more than $88 million in Paycheck Protection Program loans involving 38 Planned Parenthood affiliates. The agency said that affiliates found to have submitted false or incorrect certifications could face repayment, loss of loan forgiveness, or civil and even criminal referrals.
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2: True or false, judge not that ye be not judged. It's true. Jesus made this famous statement in Matthew 7:1. His command doesn't mean that we're never to speak of something good or evil, right or wrong, but that we should never do so without first examining our own lives for hypocrisy. I know you, the guardians,

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4: With SRN News, I'm John Scott. The U.S. Supreme Court is expected to hear several high-profile cases in its new term.
5: The High Court will reconvene for a new nine-month term and is expected to consider whether laws that ban semi-automatic rifles violate the Second Amendment, as well as the legality of voting laws that require proof of citizenship. The justices will also decide how much authority parents have over children who identify as transgender, if immigrants must remain in detention while they await deportation, and if lawmakers can sue oil companies for their role in climate change. I'm Lisa Carton.
4: The search continues for missing medical transport jet off the coast of Massachusetts. The Coast Guard said the FAA notified them that they had lost contact with that Gulfstream early Saturday morning. There were six people aboard. The Gulfstream G-100 was flying from Bermuda International Airport to Boston Logan when it disappeared off the coast of Nantucket. There was an intense storm in the mid-Atlantic along the plane's projected flight path. The White House says it will begin sending checks to over 20 million seniors to help with their Medicare costs. More from Ken Lorman.
6: In a Truth Social post, President Trump says the funds would come from the Medicare Improvement Fund. A White House fact sheet said the payments will be $90 per person and will go to over 20 million Medicare Part B enrollees. Most eligible seniors will receive the money by direct deposit in early October, and others will get a mail check. The president also said the new Medicare checks would not interfere with his campaign promise to offer a $5,000 Trump dividend if Republicans retain control of the House and Senate in the midterm elections. Ken Lorman reporting.
4: And today, the first day of the Albuquerque International Balloon Fiesta. 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
7: Today's good news verse from your network of praise is 1 John 2:24 and 25. Let what you heard from the beginning abide in you. If what you heard from the beginning abides in you, then you too will abide in the Son and in the Father. And this is the promise that He made to us, eternal life.
8: 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In honor of their 45th wedding anniversary, they would like to thank Your Network of Praise for being there in the good times and also the bad times in their lives. They know it says in Romans 8:28 that all things are working together for our good as believers in Christ Jesus our Lord.
9: 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We read in Corinthians 11, verse 14, "But I am not surprised, even Satan disguises himself as an angel of light." This is the place, Gaither Vocal Band.

Monday through Friday nights at 7:30 right here on your network of praise, we bring you a program called A New Beginning featuring Pastor Greg Laurie. Well, this is what Pastor Greg Laurie wrote. When I was a kid, I collected snakes. I'm not sure why, but I used to be fascinated by them. I had all kinds. I would read books about snakes. I would go out looking for snakes and bring them home. I was bitten many times. I discovered that you never really know what a snake is thinking. Snakes aren't expressive creatures. They're cold-blooded reptiles. Snakes are nothing like dogs. Now I'm on my way. Hear poet voices.

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2: Pastor Greg Laurie from A New Beginning wrote, "Snakes are nothing like dogs. You know where you are with a dog at any given moment. When a dog looks at you with his tongue hanging out and his tail wagging, you know he's friendly. But if the dog bares his teeth and the hair on his back starts to stand up, then you know he isn't happy. You always know where you stand with a dog, but you never know with a snake. A snake maintains the same expression all the time. A snake will suddenly bite you, and you won't even see it coming. He can move that stone, the Wisnots."

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3: 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You make the call, move the appointment, tighten the loose screw, and feel reasonably capable again. Then there are problems that simply will not cooperate. Someone you love is hurting. That is when we start working overtime in our minds, replaying every possibility, as if worry might eventually produce an answer. It will not. But prayer can do something worry cannot. Prayer places the situation into hands stronger than yours. It does not mean you stop caring or stop doing what is yours to do. It means you stop pretending everything depends on you. Tell God where you feel powerless. Ask for His wisdom for today instead of demanding the complete map. Then breathe, do your part, release your grip, and trust God with the outcome. When you cannot fix it, you can still bring it to God. Your network of praise.

Janet Paschal in the fire. In Genesis 3:1 we're told, the serpent was the shrewdest of all the wild animals the Lord God had made. He was shrewd because he didn't make his intentions obvious. His approach concealed his true purpose. He didn't show up and say, "Hi, I'm the devil. Maybe you've heard of me. I hate God. I hate you. And I want to destroy you. I was wondering if you wanted to hang out. I have some ideas." What the cross really is, Brian Free and Assurance.

0: 2 years ago, I got saved, and I have never literally changed the station in 2 years, and I just want to say thank you for what you're doing.
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2: The Bible tells us that the devil was a serpent, but it doesn't say that he slithered. He slithered after he was cursed, Genesis 3:14. We don't know what he looked like before the curse, but there seems to be something fascinating, interesting, and appealing about him. Perhaps he was attractive, and that made his temptation attractive. The Apostle Paul wrote, "But I am not surprised. Even Satan disguises himself as an angel of light." 2 Corinthians 11:14. What could be less threatening than an angel of light? Nothing. Southbound.

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0: 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And that's the beautiful thing about singing for Jesus. 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

Have you ever seen a mother cry when she lost her little boy? Or a mom and dad stand broken, for their son's life has been destroyed? Have you seen old age take those away who are special to our hearts? Listen then to what I say.

The inspirations brought us God Makes No Mistakes. Pop culture plays into the devil's hands by depicting him as a red, cloven-footed, pitchfork-wielding monster. If that were the case, he would be an obvious threat. He wouldn't be able to get close to us because our first instinct would be to run from him. We would have no trouble following James' instructions. Resist the devil, and he will flee from you. James 4:7. The devil is able to get close to us because he is shrewd. He can hide his true nature. He can disguise his purposes and strategies. He can convince us to lower our guard and ignore our conscience. In short, he makes himself irresistible as possible. Broken Man Can, Scotty Inman.

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1: 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I was thirsty, and you gave me drink. I was a stranger, and you welcomed me. Matthew 25:35.
0: Reaching families, changing lives.
2: The devil may be wicked, but he isn't stupid. He approaches us with a practice, subtlety, to resist him. We must stay close to God and his word. The devil is helpless against them. If you aren't close to God and would like to be and need some help, please call 1-888-NEED-HIM. That's 1-888-NEED-HIM. I am blessed. Karen Peck in New River.

0: Every year, we seem to be seeing more dramatic stories of weather. 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You might feel that your life is like that. Always changing and never quite what you expected. 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Only Jesus can fill that well. 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

Fever Quartet, whatever, hallelujah. Jesus Christ is all we need, and the reason is because he alone is the Son of God, sent from heaven as God's final sacrifice for our sins. The Bible is clear, nor is there salvation in any other, for there is no other name under heaven given among men by which we must be saved. Acts 4:12. Heaven just got sweeter for you, Kingdom Heirs.

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This fight's finally over. It's hard to let go of the hand you've been holding, the same one that picked you right up every time you failed.

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3: With SRN News, I'm John Scott. President Trump backing Alabama's Republican candidate for governor, Tommy Tuberville.
4: 32 days from now, we're going to elect Tommy Tuberville as your next governor.
3: In the latest stop in his midterm push, President Trump told supporters in Mobile Friday, they have to get out and vote. He's pumping up Republican candidates as he celebrates the groundbreaking of Mobile's new $4 billion bridge. On Saturday, the president in Ohio to deliver remarks in Vandalia outside of Dayton. Mr. Trump was in Texas and Oklahoma on Thursday. The United Arab Union revealing new details as investigators zero in on the background of the terrorist co-pilot and plot to take down a Fly Dubai flight from Dubai to Tel Aviv.
5: At issue is how this co-pilot got hired by Fly Dubai in the first place. Investigators say records show he had previously been suspended at another airline. Israeli Prime Minister Benjamin Netanyahu says evidence indicates this man was a radicalized Muslim who was on a mission to crash the plane. The Omani national was reportedly flagged by Oman Air as a security risk after he was in possession of extremist materials while serving as a co-pilot trainee back in 2024. Laura Winters reporting.
3: Tennessee Governor Lee says the prison commissioner Frank Strada will resign after overseeing the failed execution.
6: Strada is expected to leave later this month. His departure will come after he oversaw Tennessee's second failed attempt at lethal injection this year and amid bipartisan calls for his resignation. All remaining executions in the state have been paused. Strada said his agency had carried out its responsibilities in accordance with established protocol and framed his resignation as being in the best interest of Tennesseans. I'm Lisa Carton.
3: This is SRN News.
7: Today's good news verse from your network of praise is 1 John 2:24 and 25. Let what you heard from the beginning abide in you. If what you heard from the beginning abides in you, then you too will abide in the Son and in the Father. And this is the promise that He made to us, eternal life.
8: 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In honor of their 45th wedding anniversary, they would like to thank your network of praise for being there in the good times and also the bad times in their lives. They know it says in Romans 8:28 that all things are working together for our good as believers in Christ Jesus our Lord.
9: Trust in the Lord. Have faith. Do not despair. Trust in the Lord. Psalm 27:14. I'm Lois Ramberg with the 5 o'clock hour of gospel music country style, right here from your network of praise. Life is good. The Hoppers.

The Cramers, Let Me Be the Well. Being faithful while waiting for God is never wasted time. Heaven is preparing what your eyes cannot yet see. Every delayed answer can become a classroom where trust grows deeper than certainty. Keep walking, keep praying, keep believing. God is shaping your heart for the promise still to come. Here's No Rock, Jeff and Sherry Easter.

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1: Waiting does not mean God has forgotten you. It means His wisdom is working beyond your understanding. Resist the temptation to force open doors He's not yet unlocked. Quiet obedience today prepares you for greater responsibilities tomorrow. Faithful waiting develops endurance, humility, courage, and unwavering hope in Christ alone, always. Waiting with God is active faith, never passive resignation. His perfect timing will reveal blessings beyond your imagination because He remains faithful through every season of your life without ever failing you completely. Faithful waiting always prepares you for God's perfect timing. There is Jesus, the McCamies,

We're often told that the best way to protect our job is to make ourselves indispensable. 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Moses had become the bottleneck. Every dispute came through him until Jethro said, "What you are doing is not good." 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

Paid in full. What victory? Have you ever heard of an insect with two brains? Perhaps we've all looked in wonder at the amazing transformation of a caterpillar into a moth. However, did you realize that a moth needs an entirely different kind of brain than a caterpillar? We can truly say that here we have an insect with two brains. In the caterpillar stage, the moth lumbers around in a body that is primarily designed for eating. Its brain must be able to command powerful jaws and a comparatively huge digestive system, as well as the complexities of caterpillar locomotion. The world of the caterpillar is very different from the world of the moth. We are all God's children, the Gaither Vocal Band.

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2: An insect with two brains. During metamorphosis, the caterpillar completely dissolves and the moth is rebuilt from the liquid. The brain, for example, requires new nerve cells and new connections between brain cells. While some brain cells change function, migrate to new locations, or even die, the result is a brain that is 10 times the size of the caterpillar's and ready to control flight. The moth's primary purpose in life is to reproduce. Its new brain is able to generate the odors used by moths to identify and communicate with potential mates. It's also equipped to detect the scents of a potential mate. Only our Almighty Creator could completely rebuild the caterpillar into a moth. Only God could rebuild and increase its brain tenfold in only a week or two. Even more amazing is how he remakes people. Through the forgiveness of sins, Jesus Christ turns us from people who wish to escape him to new creatures who love him and find joy in him. 2 Corinthians 5:17. Therefore, if any man be in Christ, he is a new creature. All things are passed away. Behold, all things are become new. One Wide River to Cross, Mark Bishop.

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Linda Randall, God on This Mountain. Abigail Adams was the wife and closest advisor of John Adams, the second president of the United States, and the mother of John Quincy Adams, the sixth president of the United States. Abigail Adams and Barbara Bush are the only two women in American history who were both married to a U.S. president and the mother of a U.S. president. Here's Garden Tombs, Mylon Hayes Family.

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2: From the curious case of Benjamin Button, for what it's worth, it's never too late. It's never too early to be whoever you want to be. There's no time limit. Start whenever you want. You can change or stay the same. There are no rules to this thing. We can make the best or the worst of it. I hope you make the best of it. I hope you see things that startle you. I hope you feel things that you never felt before. I hope you meet people who have a different point of view. I hope you live a life you're proud of. And if you're not, I hope you have the courage to start all over again. You're still Legacy 5.

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2: Some things are more like accessories. Nice to have, easy to take off, and mostly about how things look. But love, joy, and peace aren't like that. They're fruit God grows as we stay close to Him. Love when your patience is running thin. Joy in a hard day. Peace when life isn't peaceful. God isn't just making your life look better. He's changing you from the inside out. That kind of change shows up where it matters most. Your network of praise.
3: Sinclair Ferguson wrote, "Only when we turn away from looking at our sin to look at the face of God do we begin to repent. Only by seeing that there is grace and forgiveness with Him would we ever dare to repent and thus return to the fellowship and presence of the Father. Only when grace appears on the horizon offering forgiveness will the sunshine of the love of God melt our hearts and draw us back to Him." Three Nails Instead, the Nylons,

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12: Hi, I'm Nick. Welcome to Bandkind on the Air. I'm so glad you're here. We have lots of great music to play for you, and we are going to introduce you to a new Nick pick of the week. Can you solve the clues? 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